Well, thank you, Tom Hambridge. Welcome to the show. You are listening to The Blues Never Die on CHRW 94.9 FM, and I am your host, Scott Wilkinson. That was off Tom Hambridge's last year's album, Down the Hatch, Believe These Blues, originally from Buffalo. I believe he's living in L.A. now. You should check out this guy's bio. It's just, you know, 4 Grammys. He's produced Buddy Guy, Keb Moe, Christone, Kingfish, Ingram, George Thorogood. I mean, he's the real deal, as well as a drummer. He drums on the last several Buddy Guy albums, as well as producing the albums. Alrighty. So tonight's show is going to be a Lighthouse edition. So for the better part of the show, or a good chunk of the show anyway, I'll be playing artists that are going to be playing this weekend up at Lighthouse Blues Festival in Kincardine. And there may be some tickets left. I advisedly say maybe. If you do want to go, I think they're available on Ticket Scene. Now, the issue you may have at this late a date is getting lodgings. They are at a premium. Typically, people that go either sign up at the, especially the place we stay. Excuse me. So when they're checking out, i.e. the end of this weekend coming up, they'll make the reservations for the next year, or at the very least around Christmas time. Now, there are other hotels and motels in the area, and very good ones, and B&Bs, Airbnbs, and that. So you may get lucky. But, so if you're not going to go, a little bit of a teaser. And if you are going to go, a little bit of a teaser. going to start with Shaky Trill, a duo from Saugeen Shores. They have been on the Lighthouse stage before. They're going to be playing the Saturday stage, one of the Saturday stages in the town, on the free stages on Saturday. And when I say free stages, I don't want you getting this mental image that they are secondary bands. They are not. There's some fabulous talent playing out on the free stages. So if you can't, if you can't get lodgings, come up for a day trip, all kinds of stuff to do all day long Saturday. And, go to the Lighthouse, page and see who's playing. You'll be amazed at who you can see for free. Shaky Trill is one of them. But they also, Mike McDonald and Tyler Pantlin, who are Shaky Trill, they're sitting in with the opening band. They are part of the opening band on Friday, the Bruce County All-Stars. And that also features members from Greg Ritchie's band and Rod Jewell and Shaky Trill. So, but anyway, I'm really going off on a tangent here. Here is a tune called Lighthouse, which is apropos for Shaky, from Shaky Trill. Then I'll follow it up with Ray Fuller and the Blues Rockers, who's from New Albany, Ohio, but he has played the Lighthouse Festival a number of times. So I thought we'd throw him in the mix. And we'll finish the next set with the Blackburn Brothers out of Toronto. Sons of the legendary Bobby Dean Blackburn. And Bobby Dean Blackburn will be playing on the Saturday free stages, a legend. From their Soul Funkin' Blues album, Soul Brothers. Here is Shaky Trill, Ray Fuller and the Blues Rockers, and the Blackburn Brothers.

I mentioned the free Saturday stages, and I get it. Sometimes you're going to go, free stages, they're going to be lesser artists. They really, not like the main stage guys. A lot of people that are playing the free stages have played the main stage. And so the free stages are all sponsored by large corporations. And each stage has the corporation's name. I can't remember them off the top of my head. So there's kind of deep pockets. So they can actually get some really good artists out there. I'm going to play three artists that are playing the free stages. You kind of get a feel for it. Al Lerman out of Toronto. I'm going to play a track from his Northern Bayou album, Down to the River. That came out in 23. Ian Andrews, promo track, I Am Shaken. And Nikki T and the Snake Charmers. Now, Nikki T and the Snake Charmers right now are really hot. Like, they're riding a wave. So that's the kind of stuff you're seeing for free. From their brand new album, Ain't Wasting Time. Thank you, Magic Sam. I was talking with Nikki T last week. And he's looking forward to it. I'm looking forward to hooking up with him. I hope he brings Greg Nagy with him. Nikki T's originally from Windsor. Lives in Detroit now. So the band is based out of Detroit. But they're playing all over Southern Ontario, which is great. So Greg Nagy played with him a couple weeks ago when I saw him at the Blues and Brews Festival. And I've played Greg Nagy on the show. Just an incredible voice. I really hope he brings him with him. Here is stuff that you'd see for free. Al Lerman, Ian Andrews, Nikki T, and the Snake Charmers.

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Nikki T and the Snake Charmers. I mentioned the Saturday free stages. There's one thing I did neglect to say. So if you're getting up there early, Thursday evening on the Bruce Steakhouse, Bruce Restaurant patio, is an indigenous artist showcase. Crystal Shawanda and Ronnie Douglas Band. Killer. And so the Saturday stages, the free stages, at the library stage, set out in front of the library on the main drag, Shaky Trill, The Heartless Saints, Ian Andrews, Breakwater Blues Band, Nikki T and the Snake Charmers. Victoria Park stage, which is absolutely beautiful. It reminds me of, you know, you watch the movies and they show the kind of the bandstand, the gazebo type stage in a park setting, just like that. It's out of a postcard. Victoria Park stage has Nicole Christian, Alfie Smith, Al Lerman, Susie Vinnick, Lily Saz. The Harbor Street stage, which is really close to my hotel, Nicholas Tobias, Tim Woodcock, gotta go down and see Tim, Southside Denny, Henderson O'Connor, Jellybean Blue. The Bar Down stage has Nuclear Vibes, Josh Ritchie, Crazy Chester, Rod Jewell Band, which is going to be great. Greg Ritchie Band, also very good. The Queen Street stage only has one artist, the legendary Bobby Dean Blackburn. And on Sunday, it used to be a gospel thing, and I always said, you know, once you've had your weekend of debauchery, you can go down there and get your soul saved. But they've changed it over to just a Sunday in the park at the band shell. Us again, Alfie Smith with Nicole Christian, the Hunter Family, and Lighthouse Swing Band. There is so much to do there. There's a motorcycle show. There's a imported car show. All the stages are within really close walking distance of each other, but the sound doesn't bleed through. It's a really picturesque little town. I just love Kincardine. I mean, if it wasn't for the winters being so damn nasty up there, I'd probably consider retiring up there. And I do have friends that have done the same. Okay, let's get back to the main stage. Crystal Shawanda just got finished playing out in BC for the FIFA gig out there. She's from Manitoulin Island. She was great at country. She's super at blues. Sing Pretty, new album just came out in May. Everything But the Blues I'm going to play. And Spence McKenzie, also a new album, came out in February. Empty Chair is going to play Shoot Me Down. Albert Cummings, I'm looking forward to this show. I've not seen Albert Cummings. I've been a fan for quite some time. From his 06 album, Working Man, Working Man Blues. Here is Crystal Shawanda, Spencer McKenzie, and Albert Cummings.

Well, let's celebrate a couple birthdays. Throw some birthdays in the mix here. Born in 1952 from New Orleans, Larry Garner. I'm going to play a track from his Once Upon the Blues album, a track called Where the Blues Turn Back. And Johnny Johnson, legendary Johnny Johnson. I was so fortunate to see him twice. He was Chuck Berry's original keyboard player and played with him for years. The song Johnny Be Good was written about Johnny Johnson from his Johnny Be Back album, If You Love Me Like You Say. He was born in 1924. Larry Garner was born in 1952. Johnny Johnson, born in 1924. Sadly, we lost him in 2005. I do know somebody that was gifted his pocket watch when he passed. From his 1995 album, Johnny Be Back, If You Love Me Like You Say. Here's Larry Garner, Where the Blues Turn Back.

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5: Welcome back. You're in the middle of special edition, the Lighthouse edition of The Blues Never Die. Let's do the blues news. Well, what it's all about, the Lighthouse Blues Festival this weekend from the 9th to the 12th, actually Thursday till Sunday, featuring Albert Cummings, Angelica Jones, Davy Knowles, Samantha Martin and Delta Sugar, Crystal Shawanda, Bywater Call, Spencer McKenzie, and many, many, many, many more. The 13th has Jack DeKaiser at the Corktown Pub in Hamilton. The 15th, Road Trip, if you can get tickets. I hope you have tickets. Buddy Guy, Massey Hall in Toronto. The 21st has the Black Crows at the RBC Theatre in Toronto at 6:30 p.m. July 23rd, Marshall Tucker Band's going to be at the Royal Oak Music Theatre in Royal Oak, Michigan. July 25th, the Sandpipers are going to be at the Auburn River Retreat in Auburn. Also on the 25th, Galea and the Galvanizers going to be at the Richmond Tavern from 3 to 6 p.m. The Sandpipers again, August 1st, at Pine Lake Campground in Bayfield at 8 p.m. August 2nd, a show I should get to, Ian Andrews with special guest Alice Armstrong coming over from Britain, and she's doing big things over there, a lot of buzz. That's all happening at the back alley in St. Thomas. By the way, a great venue. Good food, good sight lines, good sound. August 8th, the Blues Review with Rob Sharp Band, Heartless Saints, and the Stanley Brown Band. All happening at Mod's Variety in Sarnia from 7 to 11 p.m., 20 in advance, 25 at the door. Also on August 8th, Kevin Breit is going to be at the Kitchener Blues Festival at the Clock Tower Stage at 1:30 p.m. That's a free show. And joining him will be John Namath. He'll be at 3:15. August 9th, Garnetta Cromwell and the Groove Masters will be at the Gospel Tent Kitchener Blues Festival Gospel Tent with special guest Lance Anderson. Also on the 9th, this looks good. The Willow Ridge Blues Fest down near Blenheim. Willow Ridge Golf Course and Country Club. Karina Rose, Danny Boy Phelan, Heartless Saints, Nikki T and the Snake Charmers, and Joel Dupuis Band. That's going to be a good line. That's a good lineup. August 12th is Bonnie Raitt at the First Ontario Concert Hall in Hamilton, 7:30 p.m. And she'll be at Massey Hall on the 15th at 7:30 p.m. Also on the 15th, the Sandpipers will be doing Sand Hills Campground in Port Burwell at 7 p.m. And then Bonnie Raitt on the 16th at Center in the Square in Kitchener. That takes us to the middle of August. There is far, far, far more information to be found on the Facebook page going into next year. To January, I don't know about February, certainly January. So if you want to catch up on who's playing, stop in there. And while you're there, give us a like. Leave a request. I love playing requests. Well, it's time for some live music. Excuse me, I'm losing my voice. Well, that better not happen on the weekend. All three of these artists are playing Lighthouse Blues Festival. Samantha Martin, new album, A Beautiful Buzz. It was recorded November 26, 2022, but just released. It was recorded at the ACT Theater in Maple Ridge, BC. I'm going to play a track called Loving Cup. And then, what else? Oh, Bywater Call. This was recorded December 3rd, 2024 at the Rivoli in Toronto, and it came out last year, a live album. And Susie Vinnick, who's playing the Free Stage, I've always talked about Susie Vinnick on this show. Just a wonderful person and a wonderful vocals. Incredible. And she's kind of one of those folky, bluesy people. She does a lot of folk stuff, but a lot of blues stuff also. This was recorded November 16th, 2011 at the Sirius XM radio station in Washington, D.C. and broadcast on Live at Bluesville. And it's a Blind Faith tune. Can't Find My Way Home. Here is Samantha Martin, Bywater Call, and Susie Vinnick.

live off the floor, Susie Vinnick. And you can see her for free on Saturday. Okay, let's do a couple more birthdays. Born in 1944 and still kicking, 81 years old. He's got a jazz combo now. The last surviving member of the Allman Brothers. JMO, Joe Hanson, Johnny. Drummer for the Allman Brothers, original member. I'm going to go right, since he's original member, right back to the first album, It's Not My Cross to Bear, from 1969. And Joan Osborne, born in 1962 on this date. I'm going to play the title track from her 2012 album, Bring It On Home. Song made popular by Sonny Boy Williamson, written by Willie Dixon. Here is the Allman Brothers Band and Joan Osborne.

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3: This is going to be the last batch of artists that I'm going to highlight from the Lighthouse Blues Festival this weekend coming up. Tim Woodcock. What can you say about Tim Woodcock? He's probably one of London's finest blues musicians, guitarists in general. I'm going to go back to 2006, Tim Woodcock and the Thunder Kings. Now, the Thunder Kings were the rhythm section for Thunder Mug. Ed Pranskus on drums, Jimmy Corbett on bass. Okay, tune called I'm Crying. And then Marcus Trummer, relatively new artist out of Calgary, from his 2024 album, From the Start, tune called Not the Same. Real funky horns in this track. I like it. And going Davy Knowles, who just tore the Lighthouse Blues Festival apart last year. He closed the Saturday night. I think he's the closer for Friday night this year. Incredible. I mean, he's a guitarist. People who play guitar travel miles to see this man play. Originally from the Isle of Man, he now is living in Chicago. But I'm going to go back to Backdoor Slams. That was his first band. I'm going to go back to their second album, 2009, play the title track, Coming Up for Air. The album was produced by Bob Clearmountain, who's just a monster producer, and Peter Frampton. Here's Tim Woodcock and the Thunder Kings, Marcus Trummer, and Davy Knowles.

That's it. That covers the Lighthouse Blues Festival edition part of the show. And I hope you can join us up there. It really is just, it is the best little blues festival in Ontario. And I don't mean that because I'm involved. It's been dubbed that. It truly has. And it's won, I think it's 10 years now consecutively. There's a list that Ontario puts out, the top 100 events in Ontario. Not blues, just events, total, concerts, fairs, blah, blah, blah. And it's made the top 100 and high in the top 100 for the past, I believe, 10 consecutive years, maybe 11, but certainly 10. And certainly worth the trip up to Kincardine, which is also in itself just a beautiful little community, picture, postcard perfect. I'm surprised they haven't filmed any Hallmark movies there. Okay, let's do a twofer. GA20 is a band out of Boston, and they've got a new album coming out. I've got a couple promo tracks from it, both with Charlie Musselwhite, the legendary Charlie Musselwhite on harp. A tune called I'll Change My Style, which is a slow kind of version, a slowish tempo tune, and of course it'll change its style to a tune called I Can't Hold Out, which is more of an up-tempo tune. Here is GA20 with Charlie Musselwhite.

you doing it?

I'm going to leave you with a track from a band I know nothing about. I don't know where they're from for sure. And I'm not even sure they're not AI generated, but trust me, AI generated tunes will never knowingly get on this program. I just won't do it. I think, and I can't remember why, because I tried to research where they're from, and I think because I saw some Slavic last names, they may be from Poland. I don't know. I really don't know. So it's a new release, came out in June 20th called Drowning. I'm going to play a track called Old Track. If you know anything about 369 Pains, the number 369 Pains, drop me a line because I'm curious. I for my database, I like to know where they're from, that type of thing, and when it came out. So without further ado, here is 369 Pains, Old Track. I will talk to you next week. In the meantime, please take care of each other. Be safe. Peace. Hope to see you in Concord.

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4: 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I'm Alex with your daily news update for Wednesday, July 15th. In campus news, if you've been outside today, you may have noticed a yellow-orange tint in the sky. Environment Canada meteorologist Kate Leclerc told CBC News that smoke from northwestern Ontario wildfires is making its way through southern Ontario and will likely continue affecting air quality into tonight and tomorrow. Combined with the recent heat wave, the wildfire smoke is creating potentially dangerous conditions. Leclerc said, quote, people should limit their time outdoors and consider reducing or rescheduling outdoor sports activities and events, end quote. London's air quality health index is expected to climb from 8 to 10 plus overnight and stay at around 10 for most of the day tomorrow before potentially rising again. Anything between a 7 and a 10 indicates a high health risk. In national headlines, the Gordie Howe Bridge connecting Windsor and Detroit will be open to cars and trucks on July 27th. Cyclists and pedestrians will be able to use the bridge on August 5th and won't be charged a toll. Passenger vehicles will be charged $8 Canadian and commercial trucks will have to pay $12 per axle to cross. In World Cup news, Spain defeated France 2-0 in yesterday's semifinals to advance to its first World Cup since 2010, when the team beat Netherlands 1-0. The Spanish will play in Sunday's final against the winner of today's semifinal between Argentina, the defending champions, and England, which kicked off at 3 p.m. France will face the loser on Saturday. For Radio Western, I'm Alex. Keep it dialed to 94.9 FM or head to radiowestern.ca.
5: Hello, everyone. Welcome back to another episode of Mid-Century and Modern. I'm your host, Rain.
6: And I'm your other host, Zoe.
5: And we're very excited to bring this episode to you today. So, in case you missed it, I am the most modern human alive.
6: And I am the least.
5: And we just like to talk about like movies, pop culture, old Hollywood, new Hollywood, basically just anything we like. So we hope you enjoy our culturally clashing show.
6: Yes, thank you. And we just want to say before we start that the views, opinions, and analysis expressed on Mid-Century and Modern are that of us, the hosts, and do not necessarily reflect the official policy or position of the station, its affiliates, or employees. All content is for informational purposes and entertainment. While we strive for accuracy, the information provided is not guaranteed. Comments on matters of public interest are presented as our own unique opinion based on available information. This is a comedic show, and we're just two girls having fun. Please take what we're saying with a light heart and a grain of salt. We are pure of heart.
5: Thank you.
6: All right. So first, we're going to start off with what happened on this date in history, July 15th. So first thing that happened, well, not first thing that happened, but the first thing we have written that happened was on July 15th, 1799, the Rosetta Stone is first discovered. In 1904, very exciting. I had such a hard time writing that.
5: Yes. Yes, girl, your dyscalculia really kicked in.
6: I think I wrote every number but 1799. 1904, the first Buddhist temple is formed in LA, California. Mm-hmm. What a good time.
5: That's cute. Love that.
6: So that's like over 100 years.
5: I know.
6: In 1916, the Boeing Company is formed.
5: You know, very tragic day for planes, I have to say.
6: So 110 years ago is when it all began.
5: It's when it all started going downhill.
6: Yep. 1922, I love this one. The first duck-billed platypus is publicly exhibited in the Bronx Zoological Park in New York City.
5: See, what I really love about this factoid is that not only is it funny, but clearly this was important enough that some website showed this to you when you looked it up. Like, we kept record of this. I kind of love that.
6: No, and, like, I love that, like, every time I look up, like, this date in history, maybe just the other animals weren't being shown, but this is the only time I've ever shown, it's ever shown me, anything has ever said, like, this is when this animal was first shown in the zoo. Like, that was a big day.
5: Duck-billed platypuses, clearly a big deal. How else would they have made Phineas and Ferb?
6: What a weird animal. Okay. Also, in 1939 on this day, Clara Adams is the first woman to complete a commercial round-the-world flight from New York. It lasted 16 days and 19 hours, and she actually did successfully complete it, unlike our good friend Amelia Earhart.
5: I was just going to say.
6: She actually did complete it.
5: She did not get eaten by crabs.
6: No, she did not. She did not die. She actually made it. So,
5: love that.
6: Thought that was important to note. This is also one of my personal favorites. In 1948, Alcoholics Anonymous is founded in Britain.
5: I didn't know they founded it in Britain, but it kind of makes sense.
6: I guess they really had.
5: They really had that many alcoholics.
6: No, like, okay, like, what are we doing?
5: No, I know. Like, guys.
6: Prohibition ended.
5: Prohibition was already over.
6: And, like, okay. Like, 1977, it's Tulin Jazia's birthday, which
5: is my mom. Hi, Mom. Happy birthday to you. We're very excited to see you this weekend. Zoe, do you have any words to say?
6: I'm very excited to meet you. Mm-hmm. Very excited. I know today's not your birthday. It's the Saturday, but we wanted to shout you out.
5: We wanted to shout you out on our radio show, so.
6: There you go. 1988, Die Hard is released in the USA.
5: Mm-hmm.
6: Which tells me it's not a Christmas movie.
5: Right. Like, it came out in... This is the thing. I don't know why people say that Die Hard is a Christmas movie. It is not a Christmas movie, guys.
6: Came out in July, and I do not want to hear any sort of argument like, oh, Christmas in July. No, it came out in the summer. Mm-hmm. It is a summer movie. Stop trying to tell me it is a Christmas movie.
5: It's like...
6: Stop. Man.
5: Oh, man, I'm very excited for you to read this final factoid.
6: The final, this date in history. In 2012... The Korean pop singer Psy, right? Psy releases Gangnam Style.
5: Historical day.
6: Historical day in history. For all of Gen Z, for
5: this
6: sure.
5: This was like the most viewed YouTube video for like the longest
6: time.
5: A
6: hot minute, yeah.
5: I think it was like the first one to break a billion views or something.
6: It was like worldwide famous, which is like crazy.
5: Mm-hmm. But yeah, okay, so.
6: Beautiful.
5: Moving on to our next segment, Internet Scandal. So... I just choose an internet scandal and I talk about it. And today I'm going to talk about Miss Scribe. Now, the story of Miss Scribe takes place in the early 2000s, back when like social media was not very centralized on things. Like now it's like there's four social media websites and everybody just uses those. But back then anybody could start their own website. So I'm not going to bother to mention the websites. There's too many. They switch a whole bunch of times. And fun fact, this took place in the Harry Potter fandom.
6: It's always the Harry Potter.
5: It's always the Harry Potter. Like, one of these days, I am going to talk about Snape Wives because I love Snape Wives.
6: No, that's so upsetting.
5: No, I love the concept of Snape Wives. Like, I can't believe. And mind you, those women are probably still out there.
6: What I really love about that is that you have only seen the Harry Potter movie I showed you. You did not grow up with Harry Potter. I did. So having to explain to you who that is with you just having the knowledge of Snape Wives...
5: Oh, yeah.
6: That's horrifying.
5: My parents didn't let me watch Harry Potter.
6: No. And so trying to explain to you who that was, I think added such funny context.
5: I know.
6: To, like, what was going on there.
5: I know. Oh, my God. No. I have to say, I did not know who any of these characters were, but I know so much Harry Potter fandom drama. Because, like, the Harry Potter fandom was huge. Like, ginormous. It was... I don't know. There's just so much to talk about with that fandom. But anyway, so Miss Scribe. Miss Scribe was in her late 20s. I think she was 28 when she joined this one website. And it was Oh my God. Oh, another character in this story is Cassandra Clare. And I don't know if you know this woman.
6: Horrifying.
5: But she is a published author, and all she does is plagiarism. That's proven, right?
6: Yeah. So if you've ever read a Cassandra, which I unfortunately have read a Cassandra Clare, I've read a few.
5: You could not escape this woman in the 2010s. Like every time you went into a bookstore, she was there.
6: I will fully admit that like when I was like a young, like preteen teenager, I was like deep into like 2010s. Book cultures, like, so before it went on like on TikTok and everything, like when it was like Wattpad and Goodreads and like there was this like reading website that was really big.
5: I can't believe you just got your AO3 account. Like,
6: I know, I just,
5: why were you on Wattpad and not AO3?
6: I just got
5: invited. Could have saved you from Cassandra Clare.
6: Okay, you know who introduced me to Cassandra Clare was my grandmother. So like that.
5: Oh, are you being serious?
6: Yeah, I'm being serious. Everybody, okay, I did not choose this life. This life was, like, chosen for me by everybody around me who, like, didn't read these books, but then was like, oh, Zoe would be interested in them. And then they mm-hmm. gave me these books. So I read a lot of crap that mm-hmm. I probably shouldn't have been reading. But the issue with Cassandra Clare is she has, like, a million of these books.
5: Yeah.
6: Like, Cassandra Clare, if anybody wants to look up how many books she has a million. And then if you've read other books, like any other young adult novels, you'll be like, these quotes seem really familiar. And she, like, peppers them in.
5: Yeah.
6: And you're like, I swear to God, I read this in, like, The Hunger Games. I swear, like, I heard this in Buffy the Vampire Slayer. Like, she's not even picking, like, obscure things. She's picking things that, like, are in, if you're in that vicinity, you've heard it.
5: Mm-hmm.
6: And they're not even good. Like, they're not even good. I never finished the series. It was horrid.
5: Okay, I love that. I love your backstory with Cassandra Clare.
6: It's
5: but anyway,
6: horrifying.
5: Okay, back to Miss Scribe. Okay, we gotta stay on topic.
6: Sorry.
5: So, Miss Scribe, she was in her late 20s. She joined the Harry Potter fandom. She had a kid. I remember she had like a little baby daughter. And, you know, Miss Scribe sort of, as soon as she joined, there was tea and drama following her and haters and stalkers. And she had this very like, you know, like this very diva-ish personality. You know what I mean? Like she was very bats her eyelashes and puffs her face while she insults you, like very Regina George. Like she had a bit of that vibe.
6: I
5: loved
6: her website.
5: Oh yeah, her little homepage
6: that we got flashbanged with.
5: I know. It's cute. Look it up.
6: It is.
5: And she had one goal in mind: to become a big name fan. Now, a big name fan is an old word for a micro celebrity. Basically, it's

0: her fan fiction era, she would take like large tags from published works and just put them
1: this
0: in her
1: stuff. All alleged.
0: All alleged, but you can look up the information for yourself and let us know what you think.
1: This is all alleged.
0: All alleged. But anyway, so, you know, she had a bunch of haters. She had, like, there was this one guy named Fermato Jam, okay? And that, I'm, by the way, I'm just saying everyone's usernames. I don't care to say their real names. I don't see the point in that. I don't think it's necessary. But anyway, so Fermato Jam, right? He was this, like, uber Christian, but also massive Harry Potter fan, which I don't know if you guys know about Harry Potter, but like a lot of Christians hated Harry Potter when it first came out because they thought it promoted witchcraft and was demonic and satanic. So this was like a very interesting character to have, like a mega Christian who was also a mega Harry Potter fan. And he, so again, in like a lot of these fandom circles, right, gay fan fiction is extremely normal and everybody writes it very and everybody popular. Does it. Very popular. And
1: that's like the origins of fan fiction, though.
0: I know. That's like that's from Star Trek. Like, let's be so serious here. But so, you know, Miss Scribe and all these other people, they would write stuff like that. And they would ship all the characters. And it was, guys are 12 years old. But like, you know what I mean?
1: 11 to 17 year olds, by
0: no,
1: the
0: this
1: way.
0: This isn't like 04. Like, they're not, like, they are like canonically 13, 14 in the books by this point.
1: Like, they're never...
0: Book 5 hadn't even been out yet.
1: No, and they're never, like, in this book series, they're never, like, of age.
0: Right.
1: Like, they're children.
0: And they're writing this fan fiction about children, but okay. Moving on from that. So, there is obviously an issue with that, but that's not the issue that Fermato Jam had. No, no. The issue was that they were gay. So, you know, what Miss Scribe... And he hated on Miss Scribe, and he created this... He made this list called the Big Name Sinners, you know, a play on big name fans, and put a bunch of names on there, including Cassandra Clare and Miss Scribe, right? So, all of this stuff sort of launched Miss Scribe into, like, you know, being this big name fan. She also had a very like diehard fan named Clarabella. And Clarabella, she claimed to know Clarabella in real life, and Clarabella would go online and talk about how amazing Miss Scribe is and how much she helped her and all this stuff, right? Anyway, it reached a point where a lot of this stuff just wasn't lining up. You know, the stuff with Fermato Jam. And there was this other, like, website that sort of had a vendetta against Miss Scribe. And so they started digging. And they used something called IP trackers. And they track through the IPs, right? And here's the thing about IP trackers. What they do is, obviously, they track your IP. And you can't do much with an IP. I don't feel like people don't understand that. You can't do much with an IP address. However, what an IP address can do is tell you if the same person is posting from multiple different accounts.
1: Oh.
0: Because it will log in the same place, even if you go to different accounts. And not just that, even if you use a thing that hides your IP, it will generate the same one for you. Even so, like, it will hide where you are, but, like, let's say you have two accounts and you get an IP generator thing, and then both of your accounts are going to show that you were at that fake IP. Right?
1: Oh, okay, that makes sense.
0: So then people did this. People tracked the IPs, and they figured out that Miss Scribe, Clarabella...
1: Oh, my gosh.
0: ...and Fermato Jam were all using the same IP at the same time. And Clarabella, being a college student, was never logged in at a university. And it's, like, the 2000s and stuff, so, like, the, you know, like...
1: What are we doing?
0: You can't not log into your school computer, like... You know what I mean? Like, you know? So it's sort of getting suspicious. And see, Miss Scribe had this way about her where she just, like, didn't care. And these haters, and they're sending me hate mail, and Fermato Jam is stalking me, and all this stuff. And people liked Miss Scribe so much and hated this other website. They were called the Gryffindor Tower. They hated Gryffindor Tower so much that they would not listen to them when they were like, hey, she's not, like, she's doing something, it's not right. Anyway, even when all the evidence was brought up and was exposed, they still didn't believe it. However, Miss Scribe did have a downfall, and this is my favorite part. Miss Scribe's actual downfall in fandom was when,
1: oh my gosh,
0: she came out in support of George W. Bush. I know, they lost their minds.
1: Of all the things to do. What?
0: And, like,

0: just so you know, it was proven that this chick was using sock puppet accounts. It's just people didn't believe it because at the time, nobody had done this on like a mass scale like this before.
1: Right.
0: People didn't even conceive of this. It's the early 2000s. The internet has only been around for like 5 years at this point.
1: My question is, why are you on like a fanfic, like a Harry Potter fanfiction website?
0: Why are you writing gay fanfiction? You're saying I support George W. Bush.
1: How do those two things connect? Like, why do you need to say that?
0: I don't.
1: Why are you writing fan fiction and you're like, oh, and by the way, mm-hmm. I support George W. Bush.
0: Like, why is that coming up? But anyway.
1: Okay.
0: Anyway, so this is a very abridged version of that story. If you would like a more in-depth detail, this YouTuber named Strange Aeons, she's amazing. She's Canadian, guys, so you'd be supporting local here, okay? Go Canada.
1: Ontarian.
0: She's Ontarian. She's from Toronto. So Strange Aeons, she has like an hour and a half video covering every single detail and showing all of the evidence, and she has like verified and documented sources. So please go check her out if you want to know like more details, but... Yeah, that's Miss Scribe. If you're listening to this girl, because she's probably still around, I love you. I think what you did was so funny and so iconic. I hope you don't support Bush anymore. But I think it's kind of hilarious that you did all this. Like,
1: and I'm so
0: for funsies.
1: I love that her downfall was Bush.
0: I know. Like, okay.
1: Okay, girl.
0: Okay, girl. Anyway,
1: beautiful.
0: Moving
1: story.
0: On, in conjunction with my internet scandal, Zoe is going to talk about an old Hollywood scandal.
1: Now, I feel bad because the one I picked is not as fun as the one you picked. But I'll just talk about it anyways. I'll be very brief here. If you ever want to look anything up, all of this information is publicly and readily available. There are like primary source documents of everything. You can find certificates, you can, anywhere will have this. A lot of different news sources can verify that all this happened, so everything I am saying you can find on the internet, and you can find in newspapers, and you can find on certificates. So our good friend Loretta Young, mm-hmm. who I mentioned in our last episode,
0: mm-hmm.
1: This has nothing to do with me this time though, mm-hmm. Our good friend Loretta Young was an actress in classical Hollywood.
0: Mm-hmm.
1: She was very beautiful. She was known for movies like The Bishop's Wife. I can't remember. She was in this other one about like a millionaire. She's really good actress. It was like a lot of black. I don't think I've ever seen her in color.
0: Yeah.
1: I don't think I've ever seen.
0: That's cool.
1: And there's a reason that Loretta Young never made it to color. And the reason for that is Loretta Young had this daughter that she quote-unquote adopted. And her daughter was her adopted daughter for many years. And then Loretta Young died. And her daughter was like, I'm going to find who my birth mother is. And her adopted daughter found out that her birth mother was Loretta Young.
0: Oh my God.
1: And essentially what happened here was that Clark Gable, who is a very famous, or was, if he's passed on now, who was a very famous actor in old Hollywood. He was known for Gone with the Wind, probably most famously. He was Rhett Butler. Very, very famous. He was married to Carol Lombard. She died at a plane crash, and he just kind of was never the same after that.
0: Mm-hmm.
1: He assaulted her.
0: Oh!
1: And got her pregnant and denied ever doing this. And Loretta Young was a very staunch Christian and refused. Hollywood would do this thing back then where if you got pregnant, they would force you to have an abortion.
0: Mm-hmm.
1: And there are tons of classical Hollywood stars that went through this treatment. Judy Garland is most notably one of them. Loretta Young refused this. She said, there's no way I'm doing that. I want to have this child. Like, this goes against my morals. I don't want to do this. And like, this is my choice, basically. And they could not convince her to not. So they basically made a deal with her of like, you can have this baby, but you have to pretend that she's not yours. And you can never tell her who her father is. And yeah, you can like adopt her, quote unquote. And her poor daughter believed this until Loretta Young died. And it was like this huge... And I find it very sad. I think a lot of the stories I've told recently have been like, we discover that this happened to them like after their death.
0: Yeah.
1: And there was like a public view before, but that is what happened there. That is my scandal, quote unquote.
0: Mm-hmm.
1: And it's not a scandal on Loretta Young's part. I do not blame Loretta Young for what happened
0: here. It's not her fault.
1: It is a scandal on Clark Gable's part. And I think it's really ridiculous that she's not really remembered as an actress, but he will always be remembered as Rhett Butler.
0: Mm-hmm.
1: That really irks me.
0: I don't know. I just think it's really sad to think about, like, how much women and minorities in general have had to struggle in ways that their white male straight counterparts have just not. And all the expectations and limitations put on them, and then you follow all of it, and you're still not remembered, and the guy who assaulted you is. And I just think it's really heartbreaking, and I don't know. Stuff like this still does happen, I'm pretty sure. Not this exact story, but just, you know, that situation.
1: And, like, I can't confirm this, but I'm pretty sure she is never... If you look up Clark Gable, I do not think, for legal reasons, that she is listed as his daughter.
0: Mm-hmm.
1: Like, so she's not legally recognized. Like, this is... So it's really sad. Like, Loretta Young, like, lived with this her whole life, and Clark Gable basically got to go scot-free his whole life. So,
0: I know. And again, I'm sure stuff like this still happens. And I think that's why it's important for us to keep, like, moving forward with progress and trying to, you know, make things more equitable for everybody. Because I'm sure there are still people out there who are struggling like this, and we don't know, and we won't know until they're gone, you know?
1: And that's the really sad part.
0: Yeah.
1: Is that you won't know until they're gone. So,
0: but yeah.
1: Yeah. Okay, fun segment now, our most wanted of the week. This is when we pick someone that we've been very interested in, we want to talk about, we want to bring light to.
0: Mm-hmm.
1: So would you like to introduce our most wanted of the week?
0: Yes, okay. So our most wanted of the week is Abla Fajita.
1: Now, diva.
0: Absolute diva. So Abla Fajita is like a Muppet sort of thing, right? And she is an Egyptian talk show host. Okay, she's glamorous, she's always dressed like diva down, like, oh my
1: she's
0: god,
1: gorgeous.
0: She is dressed up so good every single time. And the whole thing with Abla Fajita, and I used to live in Egypt, I am from Egypt, and when I was small, I remember her literally debuting on TV, and my mom had been watching her talk show every single week. And she's just a diva. She's just a diva. And the thing about Abla Fajita is that she was very subversive for the time, because she was supposed to be this widow, right? And, like, in, you know, just to add a little bit of context, in Middle Eastern countries, it's really hard to be a widow or an unmarried woman. People think you should just be invisible. But Abla Fajita is anything but invisible.
1: Oh, she's visible.
0: She's very visible. She knows her worth. She's strong. She's independent. She built this whole empire by herself, right? Like, that's this character. And now she has, like, her show was one of the biggest shows in Egypt. And I'm sure, like, also internationally amongst other Arab countries. She has a Netflix show. She has movies.
1: Her Netflix show is so good.
0: It's so
1: good. Go watch her. That she created and wrote and directed.
0: Yeah, like, she's listed in the credits. I absolutely love her. It's very cute. It's very diva. I don't know. Is there anything you want to add about her?
1: I did not know who this chick was until, like, last night.
0: Mm-hmm.
1: I think we actually had a different most wanted of the week, and then you showed me Abla Fajita, and I was like, no, we're talking about her. We're talking about her. This woman is... I love her.
0: Mm-hmm.
1: I love her so much.
0: Oh, do you want to talk a little about her outfits? Because you're, like, a fashion...
1: Oh, my gosh. Her outfits... You forget this woman's a puppet. You forget. Like, her outfits, they're very showgirly. Like, they're very
0: cabaret.
1: Yeah, she's a very big, like, if she's, to me, she's like the essence of, like, 1950s, 1960s, like, classic Hollywood, like, diva.
0: Like, glamour.
1: She, yeah, she's 50s, very
0: 60s glamour.
1: She's very Elizabeth Taylor.
0: Mm.
1: Like, that's kind of who she gives to me. I love this woman. I love this woman. I think she's wonderful. I'm loving her Netflix show that she wrote, directed, and starred in. With her, I love the way she treats her daughter.
0: The way she treats her daughter is very Egyptian mother specifically. Like, my mother is not Egyptian. However, I've been around Egyptians long enough. And there are some lines in there where I'm like, my mom has said this to me. like it's very Egyptian, but also just very Arab in general.
1: No,
0: so.
1: I love that.
0: But I love Abla Fajita, and I love what she represents for, like, women in the Middle East. And I think it's really cool that a character like her got that famous. And I know, and again, it is a talk show. Like, that's kind of
1: that's
0: what
1: I think is really cool, is that she's she has a talk, so she would have like celebrities on her show.
0: Yeah.
1: I love that. Also, I don't think people understand how big of a budget her TV show on Netflix has. It's crazy what they have going on in this TV
0: show. You genuinely forget that she is a puppet because she's dressed down in like Chanel and stuff. Like it's cute.
1: She's wearing designer clothes and then she's like on stage. Episode one, she's on stage and there's like a whole Broadway number going on.
0: And she does like 20 quick changes.
1: I was speechless the entire time. I could not believe how incredible like the production that went into this Netflix show was. I don't know how she ended up on Netflix.
0: Well, she's just that big. I think it actually says a lot that a talk show host, a puppet talk show host from Egypt got a Netflix special. They don't usually do a lot of stuff for us, especially stuff that is primarily directed at a Middle Eastern audience. Like, it's kind of really hard to find stuff like
1: and
0: that.
1: You said there were big names.
0: Oh, yeah. I can't remember off the top of my head, but so many of the actors are very recognizable to me because my mom would watch a lot of like Arabic shows.
1: Yeah, so there's like big names in this Netflix
0: show. Because
1: she's
0: huge.
1: Yeah,
0: you know?
1: No, and I love that.
0: Like, I don't know. I love it.
1: I would love to interview her.
0: Mm-hmm. Abla Fahita, please come on the show. I speak Arabic. I will translate.
1: Please. We want to meet you. Want your autograph.
0: Anyway, okay, we're moving on to another fun segment. So, this segment is titled, Who is Sentenced to the Glue Factory? Now, I'm going to give the first person who's going to the glue factory, and I'm going to explain why we call it the glue factory.
1: The first person who's going to the glue factory is the reason that we call it going to the glue factory.
0: Okay, so going to the glue factory, okay, so the first person is BoJack Horseman from the TV show BoJack Horseman. Now, in case you guys have not picked it up, BoJack Horseman is a horse. And if you haven't seen the TV show BoJack Horseman, he's just like the worst person alive. Like, he's sick, he's vile, he's evil. He does kind of get a redemption at the end, but like, I don't know.
1: He's disgusting.
0: He's disgusting. He does horrific things in the show. I am not going to spoil it. It is an amazing show.
1: It's really good.
0: I think this is one of the best written shows ever put to television. I think, like, I've watched all of Breaking Bad. I think this is better than Breaking Bad, personally.
1: I think what's really amazing about the show is that he is so horrible. Like, he is such, all the characters are kind of horrible.
0: Yeah,
1: like,
0: but BoJack specifically
1: is despicable.
0: Like, he has almost no redeeming qualities.
1: And yet, he is the main character, and you are glued to the screen the entire six seasons. That is what is so compelling to me about that show, is you can watch a TV show and the minute that like the character is kind of awful, you don't want to watch anymore because you don't want to root for this person. He's like the type of like, he is like the definition to me of like the villain doesn't think that they're the villain, they think they're the hero of the story.
0: Yeah.
1: And because of that, you are so compelled to watch what he is doing.
0: And honestly, like, they pull it off so well. There's actually this episode in season 5 titled Free Churro. I'm not gonna spoil it, but the whole thing is that he's at a funeral and he's giving a eulogy, and it's the whole episode is like 25 uninterrupted minutes of just BoJack talking. There is no other character, there is no B plot, there's nothing. And it is the most intriguing episode
1: ever.
0: It's so
1: gripping.
0: It's so, like, you cannot look away, and just to see to get a glimpse into his mind and figure out why he is the way that he is, I don't know, it's very interesting, but at the same time not justifying it and not excusing it away, right? I don't know. I think the show just toes the line perfectly, and I think the ending is one of the most satisfying endings in TV show history. But anyway, so we would be watching BoJack Horseman, and as we all know, horses, glue comes from horses. So we would be very sick of what he was doing, and we would go, you need to go to the glue factory.
1: That's the only use you have.
0: That's the only use you had. Be useful to society and go to the glue factory. So that's where that comes from. So obviously, BoJack Horseman sentenced to the glue factory. We don't want to see him anymore. You are sick. You are vile.
1: The only way you are useful to society is to be used for glue.
0: Yes. I'm not going to spoil why, because I really want y'all to just go watch it, but
1: we have some other names here.
0: We have some other names. Next up, Dewey from Scream, which is a very controversial one. Very controversial. There are some diehard Dewey lovers out there.
1: I don't care. He needs to go.
0: No, like, I'm going to be so for real. Stop bringing Gale Weathers down.
1: I was just going to say, why are you bringing bringing Gail Weathers down.
0: Like, and, like, on top of that, he's the most incompetent cop ever. And, by the way, I know we haven't gotten to four yet. He becomes, like, sheriff or something in the fourth one.
1: Why is he feeling upwards?
0: Like, no, and he's, like, the worst cop ever. He can't aim. He can't run. He always puts them in these weird, like, in these, like, he's an idiot. And it's not charming. I think, like, it's really frustrating to see a man be stupid on screen, and then you got these two badass women just... Like, because Gail Weathers and Sydney Prescott are both so interesting. Like, they're both so cool.
1: He brings Gail Weathers down.
0: Like, he brings the whole thing down, honestly.
1: Like, he makes
0: also,
1: me
0: another
1: respect
0: crime
1: her.
0: That disrespect. He has committed is his sister dies in the first one, and he just never brings that up again.
1: No! Like, no!
0: Like, dude, come on.
1: She was more interesting than him, too.
0: She, I know, and her outfits were so cute, weren't they?
1: Yes, I loved her.
0: But yeah, no, like, genuinely, I don't know. Dewey, I don't know, remember when we watched Scream the first time, we were watching it with a friend?
1: Yes.
0: And he was, like, so into Dewey.
1: Diehard Dewey fan, and was trying to get us to all like Dewey, and I was like, I hate this man. Like, please tell me he dies in this movie, and I was so mad that he didn't.
0: I know. What's sick about Dewey is he almost dies in, like, every single one of these movies.
1: They tease you.
0: Right, you think he's about... They were actually originally going to kill him off in the first one. But
1: they
0: then
1: should have.
0: Last minute, Wes Craven was like, hey, as they're wheeling you out, like, put your hand up or something to make it look like you're actually still alive. So that's how they kept him in there.
1: Worst decision ever made.
0: I know.
1: It should have been him,
0: not Tatum. Anyway, moving on to our next person going to the glue factory. Mr. Incredible, but in the first half of the movie.
1: He gets an early release on Good Behavior after the second. He grows. But the first half of that movie...
0: Do you want to give some reasons?
1: He's horrid in the first... Like, he is... Oh, my gosh. Okay, here's my thing with Mr. Because The Incredibles is such a good movie. The Incredibles is an amazing movie. It's such a good movie. He does not care for his family or for anything. Like, just the way he's, like, trying to, like... And I know it's a movie. Like, I know he has to grow and I know he has to learn. But, like, I'm sorry. You get fired because you throw your boss through, like, four walls? Are you... Dude. Like, I just think... And, like, you're sneaking out to go save people from burning buildings... Because you want to relive the glory days, but, like, you got two kids.
0: And it's like,
1: and
0: dude,
1: you don't,
0: join the police force or something.
1: Join the police force. Help your wife out. She's clearly struggling with these three kids. Like, oh, my gosh. I will give it to him, though. I will give this to him. He clearly loves his wife.
0: Yeah.
1: He clearly loves
0: his
1: wife.
0: And he did not cheat on his wife.
1: He never even thought of it.
0: It sure looked like he was.
1: It looked like he was doing that. And I have to say... I think what made me like him is when he thought that his family was dead, and he was like, I give up. Like, and then he was like, I can't lose these people again. Like, and then he, like, realized what was really important. I was like, okay. We needed to learn a little bit. But he learned, and so that's why he gets out on Good Behavior. But he is horrid.
0: I know, like, just horrid. And I think that The Incredibles is a really good movie, and I think that the struggle in Mr. Incredibles and Elastigirl's dynamic, sorry, I can't remember their names.
1: Robert and Helen.
0: Okay, I think the issues in Robert and Helen's, like, marriage is actually very realistic to what a lot of married couples go through, especially after, like, a long time of being married, where there's just sort of, like, your life didn't turn out how you want it to, and you have no passion, and you feel like you're just stuck in this routine you don't like. So I think for a lot of men, it causes them to mentally check out of the situation, but then it makes women, like, because their husband is so checked out, they have to step in so much more, and it creates this tension, this friction.
1: Yeah.
0: And I don't know, I like that at the end of the movie, he realizes that that's not the way, and he starts helping his wife, and he starts, like... You know,
1: being
0: what I mean?
1: Involved with his family.
0: Yeah.
1: And I did like that when he started to actually get, like, I know it was, like, a wrong passion what he was doing, mm-hmm. when he was, like, sneaking out and finding value in his hero work again. But, like, he started to, like, do things with his kids and do whatever. Like, I thought, what I thought was really sweet was how he noticed that his daughter put her hair back. And he was like, no, you look really nice. Like, I thought that was so cute.
0: Aww.
1: I thought that was
0: so
1: cute.
0: I know it is. Anyway, so... We would sentence him to the glue factory, but let him out on good behavior.
1: He can learn.
0: He can learn. He can be rehabilitated.
1: Yes.
0: Okay. Anyway, next up, now this is a big passion of mine.
1: I know you feel very strongly about this.
0: Blanca from Banana Fish. Now, I can't get into too much about what Banana Fish is about because it's very heavy and it's very intense, and I cannot talk about this on the air. But
1: it's
0: just,
1: very good.
0: It's a really good anime. I love it. It's one of my favorites. I can talk about this for hours and hours and hours. But trigger warning, if you do decide to go watch it, it deals with drug use, gang violence, and SA, CSA. Just, you know.
1: It's dark.
0: It's very dark. You know, proceed with caution. If you don't think you can handle that, don't watch it.
1: And but it just gets rougher.
0: It ends really rough. It's one of the most hard. I every time I watch it and I get to the ending, I'm like full blown wailing.
1: But every, like, there's like one episode where you're like, okay, it's fine, it's okay.
0: It's fine.
1: And then the next episode, and then you've just been shot.
0: Like, no, I
1: it's
0: know.
1: Horrid how they do that to you.
0: I know. So Blanca. Okay, so the main character, Ash, he was sort of like kidnapped by like the mafia and was raised to like be just was abused a lot in a lot of different ways. And see, Ash is very exceptional. He's very beautiful, very athletic, very intelligent, and very strong. Yes. Right. And so the head of the mafia, the Corsican mafia specifically, his name is Dino Golsine, he decides that he is going to raise Ash to be his protege, right? And so to do that, like, he wants him to take over the mafia. So to do that, he hires this man named Blanca, and Blanca is like a Spetsnaz, like former KGB type of
1: and
0: character.
1: He's huge.
0: He's like canonically like 6'8" or something.
1: It's,
0: like that.
1: He's terrifying,
0: like super tall, super huge, and he works now as like a private assassin, right? And so he hitman.
1: He's a hitman. Yeah,
0: he's basically a hitman. And so Dino gets this guy to train Ash because he's like the best guy on the market. And now here's why I hate Dino. When the events of the show starts, Ash meets this guy named Eiji, and Eiji is from Japan, and Eiji to him represents a life outside of what he knows. This violence, this oppression, you know, this just dreariness. He represents a fresher life. He represents a life free of danger, and Ash really clings on to him because, you know, he feels very safe around him, and he can live in this idea that one day he will be free too. And Blanca just knocks him down every single time and keeps telling him, no, this is your role, Ash. No, Ash, you can't go be with him. Ash, this is your role. This is your role. You're selfish. You're going to corrupt him. You're going to destroy his life.
1: How dare you not want to be part of the mafia?
0: I know.
1: And live a normal life. You're so, like, selfish for that.
0: And it's like, I'm sorry your wife died, Blanca, but that doesn't mean Ash deserves to suffer.
1: That is his one redeeming quality
0: as
1: well.
0: Oh, his one redeeming quality is he loves women.
1: Like truly loves,
0: like,
1: women.
0: I think if there was like a scale of heterosexuality to homosexuality, he would be like the most heterosexual man I've ever seen in my life. Like, it's ridiculous how much he loves women, and like genuinely. But other than that, though, he's evil and he's awful, and I truly believe that his words and what he said to Ash ended up influencing Ash's decisions in the end and really doomed him, because Blanca for a long time was the only adult that wasn't completely horrific to Ash. So Ash held his words very like in high regard and respected him, because again, Blanca was the only one that didn't hurt him. The way Blanca saw it was, he was like, this is the life that you're destined for, so I'm going to give you the tools that you need to survive, right? Which I understand that to an extent, but how do you see that he can escape this, and he can even in his own mind escape this, and you want to take that away from him? Like, he's 17 years old. Let him breathe, dude. I don't know. I will never forgive what happened to Ash Lynx. I love you so much, Ash Lynx. I'm so sorry. And Blanca is going to the glue factory on your behalf, Ash. Don't worry.
1: Okay. The last person who's going to the glue factory today is Trip Fontaine from The Virgin Suicides. I know you've never seen The Virgin Suicides. Let me just give you a little Cliff Notes version of what Trip Fontaine does here, okay?
0: Mm-hmm.
1: So basic plot of The Virgin Suicides is that they live in this very repressed household in the 1970s, and it's five girls.
0: Mm-hmm.
1: And the first girl, Cecilia, commits suicide, and she's the youngest. And it's this whole thing of like, well, why did she do it? And then the parents, instead of like loosening up the restraint, because they're a very, very restrictive household, they tighten the restraint on them even more. And basically what happens here is they're not allowed to do much, but they are allowed to go to prom.
0: Mm-hmm.
1: And there's this one daughter named Lux, and Lux goes with Trip Fontaine. And their parents are tell them, like, you have this very specific curfew, you have this very, like, whatever. And Trip basically convinces Lux, and Lux is, like, 14. I feel like that's important. Lux is 14 years old, and she's never been out with a guy. Like, she's never...
0: Mm-hmm.
1: She's lived in a very repressed household. So, what Lux...
0: Are they, like, Christian?
1: Yes, like, uber Christian. And their sexualities are really, really repressed. And that is what's causing this, like, the repression is causing this, like, depression, basically. And they don't see any way out of it. Trip basically convinces her to leave the prom with him and sleeps with her and then leaves her for the entire night by herself in a football field.
0: Oh!
1: And never speaks to her again.
0: Oh.
1: He does this, and this basically is the catalyst for their parents going, we are never allowing any of our daughters to leave their house, this house again. So they pulled them out of school, they pulled them out of everything. They are then trapped in this room, and that is why they, like, all choose to end their lives. So Trip Fontaine is basically the reason for this.
0: Oh.
1: Trip Fontaine, in the movie at least, ends up in a mental facility, and he's trying to be like, Lux was the only girl I truly loved, and I'm here because, like, I'm so traumatized. You did this! You want me to feel bad for you? You want me to feel bad for you that you did this to this 14-year-old girl and subsequently, like, ended the lives of her and her other sisters? You're horrible. You're horrible. Glue factory.
0: Glue factory.
1: Glue factory for you.
0: No parole.
1: No, you're done. Like, you don't deserve the mental institution. You deserve the glue factory.
0: Mm-hmm. I agree.
1: We're going to move on to Rain GPT.
0: Okay.
1: This is my favorite segment, so, I have to say.
0: Do you want to introduce the segment?
1: I love the segment. I am so sick of ChatGPT. I am so sick of the use of AI. I am so sick of people using it to question everything. What I do is I ask Rain a question and she can give it.
0: Mm-hmm.
1: And she works faster and better than ChatGPT. I'm telling you right now. Basically, what I have had her do is we will watch a show, namely it's Attack on Titan that I have her do this for, mm-hmm. and I will ask her, and it really adds to the watching experience, I have to say. It really does add to the watching experience. I will ask her a question, and I will make her headcanon on the spot what these specific characters would do mm-hmm. in specific situations, or like what they would smell like, or what their favorite color would be, and she comes up with the best answers, I think, humanly... Better than AI, better than anything. And what I love to do here is I love to compare what she said before to what she says now.
0: Because I always forget what I said.
1: So yeah, you don't remember. And so I love to see if there's like a comparison or if there's mm-hmm. a difference. So I'll start with my first. So we're going to do the characters from Attack on Titan.
0: Okay.
1: And I'm going to ask you maybe two questions. Well, I'll start with one. This is my favorite one to ask you.
0: Mm-hmm.
1: So what would the characters of Attack on Titan do if they were on the Titanic when it was sinking?
0: Okay, I know what I said for Aaron, and I really stand by it. I think Aaron would be, like, trying to put the ship back together after it's breaking. Like, he's getting in the water.
1: It's in half.
0: It's in half. It's sinking, and he's in the water grabbing driftwood and going, Mikasa! Mikasa, come on! Put it back together! Mikasa, you gotta help me! And Mikasa's, like, upset, because she's like, we need to leave. There's a lifeboat. We need to go. And he's like, no, Mikasa! We need to fight the water! We need to fight the iceberg!
1: What, like, age is he?
0: Oh, I think he's... I feel like he's 15-year-old Aaron.
1: He's 15-year-old Aaron.
0: Right,
1: okay.
0: Like, start of the show.
1: Start of the show.
0: You know? I think that... Oh, my God. Okay.
1: Does he survive?
0: He always somehow survives. So, I feel like Mikasa saves him or something.
1: Okay.
0: I'm going to move on to the other character I like a lot, Erwin Smith.
1: Wow, you're just jumping...
0: I'm just jumping. Okay. I think Erwin Smith is, like, part of the quartet. I think he's part of, like, the little quartet they've got that's, like, playing as the ship goes down. But as the ship's going down, he's, like, giving the most, like, impassioned, powerful speech, telling everyone to fight on and keep going.
1: Like, the water's up to his neck.
0: The water's up to his neck, and he's still doing that. And then I think that...
1: We have a guest in the studio today.
0: Yeah.
1: Rain's brother Tim is
0: yeah.
1: with us, so if you hear laughing, that is our live audience today.
0: That is our live audience for the show. Hope you guys enjoy. So yeah, and I also think that he would, like, as he's playing the violin, he's giving out instructions, you know? He's like telling people, get in a single file line, women to the front. He's the reason why it was women and children first, in my opinion.
1: Yes.
0: Because, like, a lot of people like to act like women and children first is like a established upon rule. No, that was kind of unique for the Titanic. Usually when ships sink, it's each man for his own. But the Titanic is one of, like, the major examples of them following women and children first. And I think that Irwin Smith did that. Now, okay, I think, let me see. I feel like Mikasa is very, like, she's, like, frustrated because she can't help but go after Eren and save him. But, like, he's not communicating, and like nothing is going through, and she's like, oh my god, we're gonna die. She still saves him. Like, she still saves him.
1: Does she just like pull him?
0: I think she like just starts trying to scoop him out of the water. Like, she's just going down, and she's like,
1: well, she's stronger than him, so
0: she is stronger than him. She's like getting a little, she's like lassoing him in, you know what I mean?
1: Lassoing Eren Yeager from the Titanic.
0: Right. And just like, okay, she knocks him out and just ties him to her back and just runs. Armin, I think, would also be in charge of logistics. I think he'd be helping around. I think he'd be helping people get into the boats. I think, yeah, that's what I think would be happening. I think Hanji would be, like, among some of the first boats sent.
1: Yes, you said that the first time.
0: But I think that they would be sent, like, just to mark out a path, like, to get to shore and to get help and to, like, also lead all the other lifeboats to help. Like, I think she'd be, like, a navigator type thing.
1: Okay.
0: So, yeah, that's what I think Hanji would be doing.
1: What is my personal favorite?
0: Levi Ackerman.
1: What's he doing?
0: I think Levi was there. Okay. I think Levi was there. He was, like, I think Erwin got him to go on this thing being like, let's relax, you know, let's have a nice time. And then Erwin is like,
1: I think the ship sank because Levi went on it.
0: I think so. I think he just has terrible luck,
1: honestly.
0: I think that's just his luck. And then, yeah, I think he, once it happens, he's like, damn it. Like, oh my God. Like, I can't believe this. And then he sees, like, Eren trying to put the ship back together. And he's like, oh my God, I guess I have to help. Like, because he's
1: His adopted son.
0: No, because, like, Eren is just so pathetic. And he's like, oh my God, a guy this pathetic is trying to help right now. Like,
1: I gotta look better.
0: I gotta do something. Anyway, I don't think we have enough time to go through all the characters. No. But those are just the main.
1: I really do love
0: what I think
1: you
0: the
1: said.
0: Main would be doing. What?
1: For Levi, that you said he unfortunately survives.
0: I think he does unfortunately survive. Like, he's not happy about it. Yeah.
1: Okay. Beautiful.
0: Anyway, now we're moving on to my movie recommendation of the episode.
1: Very exciting.
0: So for today, I'm going to be recommending the movie Zoolander from 2001, written by, directed by, produced by, starring Ben Stiller. I love Zoolander. Zoolander is like a movie you throw on when you just want some ridiculousness. Just some redonkulous stuff. Okay, so the basic plot of this movie... By the way, I am not saying this movie's good. I'm saying this movie's really funny, okay?
1: Please explain the plot.
0: So the plot of this is that Malaysia has... The Prime Minister of Malaysia has banned child labor. So then all of these big fashion heads, like the big fashion designers and all the companies, start getting really upset because they're like, oh my God, like, if they ban child labor, we can't exploit child labor to make our garments for cheap. And then they basically start talking about the domino effect, and they're like, if Malaysia first, then what? Vietnam, Thailand? Like, they're scared that this will start like a domino effect where all the other countries are going to ban child labor and they're going to have to pay living wages to people in order to make clothes, and they can't have that because that cuts their profit margin. So they go to Will Ferrell, who is named Mugatu and is just insane. He's delightful in this movie.
1: Jacobim Mugatu.
0: I love it. And he is, they ask him, okay, so they send him on this mission to assassinate the Prime Minister of Malaysia so that this law does not get passed, okay? And so... how this movie works is that they in the fashion world, they train male models to become sleeper agents who are assassins. And the reason why they do this is because male models are at peak physical, like, health. And they're also really stupid and vain, so it's easy to brainwash them. But the thing is, the Prime Minister of Malaysia is coming in 2 weeks to Jacobim's fashion show. And Jacobim is like, how am I going to train someone? Like, it takes months to train them. How am I going to find someone stupid enough to be manipulated like that? Cut to Derek Zoolander. And he's hilarious. This movie is so funny. So, like, oh my God, really, really ridiculously good looking.
1: I think I got the black lung pop.
0: Like, it's so stupid.
1: His voice is hilarious.
0: Apparently, he's doing Marilyn Monroe, but with a surfer dude accent.
1: How do you come up with this?
0: How do you think? And, like, clearly this movie was made by and for Ben Stiller. Like, I don't
1: It plays his love interest.
0: And his dad plays his, like, manager or whatever.
1: And then Owen Wilson is his best friend. His rival.
0: His rival turned best friend.
1: Hansel.
0: Oh, yeah. So then with Zoolander, the thing that's happening is that he's, like, the top male model in the industry. And he's going for his fourth male model of the year award. And he has fierce competition. Hansel, who's, like, a fresh guy on the scene. The funny thing is they keep trying to tell you that Zoolander is much older than Hansel. Owen Wilson looks older than Ben Stiller. Also, I think the hilarious thing about this, Ben Stiller is like 5'8 and he is not attractive. It is so funny to me. They're trying to tell me this is a male model. Like, it's hilarious. So he is going to this, you know, award show, and he ends up losing the best male model award to Hansel, and he's depressed. He's so depressed. And he starts going on this journey to find himself. And there's this whole scene where him and his roommate,
1: His male model roommates,
0: they're like, guys, let's go have some fun. So they go to the gas station, start cleaning their car, but then they start pulling out the gas pumps and spraying it everywhere.
1: And then,
0: because they're having a water fight, and they're stupid. The whole joke of this movie is that they're all, like, ridiculously stupid.
1: It's a beautiful montage, I have to say, until someone lights a cigarette.
0: I know. And there's David Bowie in this movie.
1: Paris Hilton.
0: They have Donald Trump in this before he was evil.
1: Natalie well, I guess Portman. Not,
0: but no, he still was evil before he was
1: they
0: president.
1: Have, like, they have crazy names in this.
0: They have crazy, ridiculous, like, celebrities that star as themselves in this. Again, I don't know how Ben Stiller pulled this off. Anyway, this movie's hilarious. It's a fun time. You can throw it on when you're doing anything. I cannot recommend this movie enough. I think everybody should go watch it. It's a very Gen Z movie.
1: It's very quotable.
0: I know.
1: It's very quotable. I love it so
0: God.
1: Much.
0: God!
1: Derek's here because he's, like, programmed to kill the president of Micronesia or something. My favorite line in Zoolander is when they introduce Owen Wilson's character Hansel, and he has that whole, like, montage where he's explaining his process as a male model, and he goes, Sting is one of my idols that I really look up to. His music that he makes, I don't really listen to it, but the fact that he makes it, I can really respect that.
0: I know, and then Jacobim Mugatu has this little dog that, like, looks like it's dying, and then he has a little assistant.
1: But there's a whole thing with that assistant.
0: He has a little gay assistant.
1: And then there's, like, Katinka.
0: And there's Katinka, my diva Katinka.
1: Katinka. Love Katinka. So just, how do you come up with this?
0: I know. Like, Ben Stiller, what drugs were you on to make this? Like, but I feel like this is something we would come up with because we're bored.
1: Yeah, there's a second one.
0: I refuse to watch it. I heard it's awful.
1: I've seen the second one.
0: Is it good? Is it bad? I heard it's awful.
1: I don't remember it. I had a fever. So, like, it was probably really, really good in the moment. But if I watched it back...
0: But you had a fever.
1: But I had a fever. So, I don't know. We just wanted to explain, before we ended our episode off, why we do a Nicolas Cage quote of the day. Or of our episode, we thought that this would be a really fun thing to explain. So we personally believe that Nicolas Cage is the only thing keeping cinema together.
0: Mm-hmm.
1: And currently, we are in the process of making his successor.
0: Yes.
1: So would you like to explain?
0: So Zoe is like the Mother Mary of Hollywood. We're going to find a way to have her
1: immaculately conceive...
0: Of the next Nicolas Cage. Like, he is amazing. We love him. yeah, we truly believe he's the only thing holding Hollywood together. And every time we come up with any skit, movie, show idea, he is always included.
1: We want Nicolas Cage.
0: If you're listening, please come on the show. We would love to speak with you. We would love to speak with you. Please,
1: we love you,
0: please,
1: Nicolas
0: please.
1: Cage. We love you so much, Nicolas Cage.
0: Anyway, do you want to get on to the Nick Cage quote?
1: Yes, our Nick Cage quote of the day. It's from my favorite interview.
0: It was an interview he did for Long Legs.
1: Which, please go look up this interview of him talking about Long Legs. I have to
0: say. It's like a 20-minute interview.
1: It is a 20-minute interview, and it is just banger quote after banger quote after banger quote.
0: He talks so hilariously. Like, I don't know if he realizes just how funny he is.
1: The background he's in, where there's, like, a picture of, like, Charles Manson or something, and then, like, a boat. Like, he's just...
0: And, like, it's, like, over Zoom, and, like, the movements that he's making.
1: He's so odd.
0: He's so odd, and I love that. Like, I love that.
1: Like, I... It's the most unreal interview I've ever seen. Like, the most unreal interview I've ever seen, and it's so good. So my quote, this is about his mother, and this was him explaining his process for making Long Legs, and it was, she was touched, sadly, with mental illness.
0: And we're doing it, we're not doing it justice right now. There were so many pauses in that. He just watch it. It's hilarious.
1: There were so many quotes in that.
0: There were so many good
1: quotes.
0: That's,
1: I think, my favorite interview I've ever seen in my life.
0: I know.
1: Is that one. And that woman clearly, like, the woman interviewing him, was it for GQ or something?
0: I think
1: so. For interview? I don't know what it was for. But she clearly, like, does not know.
0: How insane Nick Cage is?
1: No. Because, like, she's trying to make conversation.
0: And
1: then he's saying, like...
0: Like, she's being very normal.
1: And then he's like, yeah, I was, like, sitting in the bathroom on Christmas Eve, and my mother's voice came to me, and that's how I came up with this character for this slasher. Like, okay.
0: Oh, and fun fact, he played Dracula in Renfield, and Dracula in Renfield was based off of his dad.
1: So he had just an interesting childhood.
0: Just very interesting.
1: Also, I don't know if people know this, Nick Cage is related to Francis Ford Coppola, the guy that made The Godfather. That's his uncle.
0: And Sofia Coppola
1: and
0: is
1: Sofia
0: his cousin.
1: Coppola is his cousin. So we just have a really interesting family. Like, I don't know what's going on there. But Nicolas Cage, we love you. Please come on our show.
0: I know. Please, Nick Cage. Anyway, thank you so much for tuning in to our Culturally Clashing show. We hope you come back next week.
1: Thank you so much.
0: Bye-bye.
2: Bye. 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
3: 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Thank you so much.
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3: Yo, yo, yo, what is up? And welcome back to another episode of Hardcore at Midnight on Radio Western. And guys, it's a little bit of a weird one for me right now, okay? I'm currently recording this on Tuesday, July 14th at 10:24. p.m. All right. I just got off work at Food Basics, worked at 1 to 9:30 p.m. If you happen to see a Food Basics worker in the produce section, you know, a little bit of blonde in his hair, that might have been me. but it's funny because usually I record these shows the day before on the Wednesday. So that would be like usually, so like last week I was recording would have been like the Wednesday, I can't remember, but then it went live that Thursday at 12 a.m. Well, now this is going to go live basically what, like 2 days-ish from now? Like, we still got a whole extra day to go through before you guys hear this whole set. But it's pretty fun, you know. It's actually kind of nice, you know, recording it a day early. I used to do this before my show was on Fridays, but now that I've been a little bit more busy with working now, you know, sometimes I usually record it the day before. But anyways, I got a sick show. It's really kind of a good mix-up between, like, hardcore and metalcore today. I got some really good ones I discovered this, throughout this week. And I think I got a good surprise for y'all, for anyone in the London area. But anyways, we're going to start this off right with A Rose for Every Stone by Your Spirit Dies.

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1: 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A UFO!
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0: Ding dong, the witch is dead, because we are back, guys, all right? We've listened to Your Spirit Dies with A Rose for Every Stone, Current Solace with A Vessel for Grace, Vanna with A Dead Language for a Dying Lady, The Test Dream with For Perlene, Seven Angels, Seven Plagues with Someday, Terminator with My Heart Growing Wings, Outlier with These Days Are Numbered, and A Morning Star with A World Beyond. Now, I gotta say, I'm so hyped to see A Morning Star. I'm seeing them on 905 Day with Counterparts, with I Promise the World, and most importantly, St. Kitts, Locals, and Legends, RD. Reality Denying, if people don't know. But anyways, I'm so hyped to see them. But one thing I gotta say, though, from the last set list, Current Solace, those guys are some, like, Christian metalcore. Now, I'm not one to really get too into Christian metalcore. It's not, like, I love metalcore, but I haven't listened to it as much within that subgenre. But this band, these guys, I just saw a post of them like last week as I was leaving Western. Check them out. Wow, phenomenal. These guys are really hard. And that song in particular, you know, you can really hear the Christian influence. But man, that breakdown, though, that's pretty peak. That's pretty peak using that Bible verse. But anyways, we're going to go on to a very, very brand new release as well. I think this came out in the last maybe week, maybe a couple days. But this is going to be Final Resting Place's newest, I believe, LP. So let's do it, you know? Like, I was mandated to play it because it's such a new, hot piece of music. But anyways, this is Final Resting Place with Execution Mandate.

You're beautiful. If only for a moment, your light's extinguished. The stars have fallen. The world is darkness. Consumed by the blight, your love.

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1: Because we're on to the last song of the night, folks, okay? We've listened to Final Resting Place with Execution Mandate, End with Survived by Nothing, Moral Law with Epoch, A Kiss Before Dying with You Make Your Bed, You Die in It, Ends of Eden with In Which She Named the Night Sky, My Hands Were Tied with Sairis, and Constrained with Omori. Now, this last song, it's a little bit hyped. It's a little bit hyped up because I'm actually playing with these guys on August 17th. Now, the reason why I'm playing with Age of Despair is because we're actually playing with, now drumroll please, we are playing with Madball and Goddamn Combust. Two really big names in the hardcore scene. Obviously, if you're listening to this radio show, you must know Madball, some of the godfathers of modern day hardcore. And we have Combust, one of the biggest bands in this generations of hardcore, and especially coming out of the New York scene too. Very, very, very good band. Now, it is such an honor to actually be like able to play with these bands, and especially just a year prior, I was literally playing Set It Off as a cover with my other band. I've been doing this show for over a year, and it's so awesome now that like all the stuff that I've like put hard work into, all the grind I have, it's, you know, kind of finally paid off, and this has been a real big achievement of mine. So, you know, I wanted to, you know, this is my show, this is my baby, you know, I wanted to, like, be like, you know, I want to show off a little bit, you know, I'm pretty hyped up myself, and it's, again, an honor to be playing with Age of Despair. Like, these guys are amazing. Shout out Aiden, literally a godfather in the London scene. Now, but anyways, you guys should know this song so that if you show up on Monday, August 17th, you know the lyrics and will mosh hard. But anyways, this is Age of Despair with Torrent of Torment.

0: Picture yourself a feeble little horse running in circles around town. You accidentally bump into a car seat headrest, but that doesn't stop you. You make a pit stop at the dentist to fix your teeth up, and before you head home to
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0: How does technology affect your everyday life? Researchers from the Starling Center are looking for participants ages 18 to 99 to share their experiences with technology in a half-day workshop series from July 22nd to the 24th, 10 a.m. to 4 p.m. at Weldon Library at Western University. 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

0: Anine Kinoea. 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
1: Hey, how are you doing? It's Jonathan Whitford here. Do you want to keep up with new Canadian releases, but you just don't have the time? Well, not to worry. I'll do all that and more for you Tuesday mornings from 7 to 9 here at Coasting. 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

Here's the

the game system. It's still a slave system, held in supply chains. Listen, Sterling's still richer than Blake Griffin. When I say the rain's spitting, don't need to rain like a royal. We just need rain on the soil. Yeah, don't need to rain like a royal. We just need rain on the soil. Don't need to rain like a royal. We just need rain on the soil. 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We just need rain on the

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This is probably my favorite song on the album. I love the drums, I love the bass, I love everything about it.

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0: This is track 7, Daydreaming.

And that was Hymn of the Big Wheel. That was the last track off of Blue Lines by Massive Attack. What a great all-around tight, groovy album. Great drum sampling, great bass lines, great guest vocal performances. Just like, and great choruses too. Yeah. There's not too much I'm going to go into because this is one of our only pre-recorded shows that we're doing. I have a show tonight with my band November Witch. So I wanted to get a bit of practice in, get up a bit later because there's nothing worse than performing when you're sleep deprived. Just makes everything worse. I'm going to start the mix section. We're still going until 9 with songs. I'm just going to jam pack it full of songs. This is My Dark Star by Suede.

Next up is Firestarter by Tor Florim. I don't know if I pronounced that correctly. I hope I did. This is a cover of the Prodigy song of the same name.

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0: You're listening to the mix section of Nothing on TV. 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

brain thinks bomb like, bomb like. 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

Those were Mulder and Scully by Catatonia and Ride a White Swan by T-Rex. Next up, we have Cities by Talking Heads. This is the Stop Making Sense version. This got scrapped off the album, and I don't know why, because this just a great performance.

That was Makeout Club by Unrest. Next up, we have my band song, Selena. My band's actually performing tonight at the bar Honey Dip. I would highly recommend coming and checking it out, not only because I'm like promoting myself, but because there are five other great acts playing, and it's going to be a great night. So, yeah, come with.

0: 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I'm going to send us some ads, but don't go anywhere. We still got until 9.
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0: 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This is the single edit of Temptation by New Order.

This is going to be our last track of the day. This is Comforting Sounds by Mew. I hope you have a great rest of your week, and don't let the heat get to you. Have a good one.

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This is my Thursday morning music show called Breakfast in Bed. It's a down-tempo to mid-tempo indie kind of vibe music show, and I'm so happy that you could join me. I also host a show called The Cat's Meow every Tuesday at noon, and that show is a lot more chaotic. But yeah, for this show, we are just trying to like set a good intention for the day, chill, hang out with each other, and yeah, just have a good vibe. So thanks so much for joining me. The song we just listened to was Energizer by Girl Sweet Voiced. I love Girl Sweet Voiced. Her songs are so cute. So yeah, please go give her a listen. And yeah, up next is Two by May. One of my favorite songs from around like 2021 to 2022. And I revisited it lately and I was like, wow, I love this song. Why did I ever stop listening to it? So I wanted to show you guys as well, so enjoy.

Alrighty, let us talk about what we listened to so far. So, in order, that was Reflect by Oscar Anton, featuring, I want to say the artist's name is Clementine. We also listened to Houston by Still Woozy, A Love of Some Kind by Adrian Lenker, Man in a Shed, I believe it was

The First Take of Man in a Shed by Nick Drake. You can find that on the album The Making of Five Leaves Left, which is a great album. I love listening to the early demos of Nick Drake's. They're super cool. And that last song was Carta by Silvana Estrada. And I love that song. That, like, the chorus gives me chills. It's another one similar to Two by May. It's a song that I listened to a lot a few years ago and sort of just, like, kind of forgot about. It was buried deep in one of my old playlists, but yeah, it's great to go and revisit these songs that you forgot about. They bring back such good memories of summer a few years ago. So yeah. We're going to listen to Nomad by Claro up next. If you want to let me know what your thoughts are of this song so far, you can text into 519-661-3600. Yeah, let me know what you're thinking about the songs. Let me know how your day is going, what your plans are for today, and let me know if you want me to read your horoscope, because I will do that. But yeah, up next is Nomad by Claro, so enjoy.

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0: Hello, everybody. That was a lot of music we listened to, and we should talk about it. In order, the songs that we listened to were Light by Wave to Earth, Electric Indigo by The Paper Kites, No Song Without You by Han, The Perfect Pair by Biba Doobie, Homeward by The Sundays, What It Is by Amy Winehouse, Where the Lines Overlap, the acoustic version by Paramore, and that last song was Female Energy Part 2 by Willow. That Paramore song is impossible to find, by the way. I'm lucky I have the deluxe version of the album, which is the only place like I've seen it. So yeah, they have the acoustic versions of a lot of the songs on the album, maybe all of them, I can't remember, but I really liked Where the Lines Overlap, so I thought I'd add it to today's set. We're about to head into some ads, but after that we'll be back with Linger by The Cranberries, so stay tuned.
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point. Let's go through what we listened to. That was Linger by the Cranberries, Sincerity is Scary by the 1975, You Seemed So Happy by the Japanese House, and that last song was We Had Fun, Didn't We by VB. Up next, we'll be listening to Boyish by Japanese Breakfast, but I wanted to talk a little bit about a hot yoga class I went to yesterday. I kind of feel like that fits with the vibe of this show, chill vibes. But yeah, hot yoga is so hard. I didn't expect it to be easy when I went in, but that was so hard. I have never sweat so much in my life. Like, I was not wearing a black shirt. I was wearing like a sort of like brown beige t-shirt. And you could literally see all the sweat. Sorry, that's super gross. But yeah, that was crazy. And it was super fun. I don't know if this will make sense, but the way I kind of described it to my family afterwards was, when you first go into the room, it's noticeably hot, obviously. And before the exercise had started, you're feeling the heat physically, but I wasn't quite like sweating at that point. But then when you start moving, it's almost like the heat takes a bit of a backseat, and it's more like the physical anguish of not being able to stop sweating. Like, yeah, you're sweating because it's hot, but I stopped thinking about how hot it was. I was just thinking about how sweaty I was. This is so gross. I don't know. I think I'm like still working on like not just like making this the cat's meow too, but sometimes I can't help myself. This is just my personality. But if you have been to a hot yoga class or you want to talk about it, feel free to text into 519-661-3600. Let me know what you think. And we can chat about it. So, yeah. Up next, Boyish by Japanese Breakfast.

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City, everybody. That was quite a few songs we listened to. And in order, that was Before the Break, Boyish by Japanese Breakfast, All Change for You by Mitski, Root of All Evil by Daniel Caesar, and then after the break, we started with Something Wild by Radiator Hospital, Dawn in the Adon by Ichiko Aoba, 10 out of 10 by Troye Sivan, and that last song was Your Life, Your Time, the acoustic version by Christian Leave. Yeah, a lot of these songs are throwbacks for me. Yeah, it's been cool. It was cool to revisit them. But we've got about just over 15 minutes left, and I've got a few more songs to show you. So let's continue moving forward. We've got a bit more of like an up-tempo indie pop kind of vibe for the next couple songs. So yeah, this up next is Prune, You Talk Funny by Gus Dapperton. A major throwback for me. This is what I called my favorite song from, I don't know, like, for over a year. That's what I'll say. I don't remember exactly when. I remember being in first year calling it my favorite song. And so, yeah, it still has a special place in my heart. So I hope that you enjoy it.

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1: And I'm your co-host, Elizabeth Moeller.
0: Today we have Brendan Charles, a PhD student, joining us. He is a biologist of sorts, and we're interested to see what he's doing. So, Brendan, how are you doing?
2: I'm doing really well. Thank you for having me.
0: Brendan, can you just tell us first what program are you in, and how did you get started in that?
2: So I'm in my PhD of neuroscience. I actually did my master's in neuroscience as well, also here at Western, but on a vastly, vastly different project. So for my master's, I was focusing on the neurogenetic basis of complex behaviors in fruit flies, and now I'm doing something completely different, which is really, really molecular in nature.
0: Okay, well, why don't you start off by telling us, broadly speaking, what your current project is about?
2: Right, so I work on a molecule called tRNAs, or rather a class of molecules called tRNAs. So tRNAs are really important for the process of making proteins. So for those of you that may not know, proteins are basically literal molecular machines that do all sorts of jobs within a cell. You know, some proteins, you know, cut sugars. Some proteins are transporters, signaling proteins. There are a whole bunch of different jobs that proteins can do. And they're all made using a process called translation. And for this process of translation to occur, tRNAs need to function properly. And hopefully the term RNA is like at the center of everyone's kind of zeitgeist right now because of the vaccines, you know, mRNA vaccines. Hopefully some people are familiar at least with RNA existing. tRNAs are a version of those RNA molecules that facilitate this translation process that produces proteins. So what I study specifically is when those tRNAs that I've mentioned aren't working properly. So certain they can become mutated just like any other nucleotide or DNA sequence. And specific mutations in those tRNAs can cause them basically to cause mutations at the protein level. And then when you have mutated proteins, of course, the jobs that those proteins do can become affected. And then we get, you know, problems at the cell level. So that might contribute hypothetically to disease. So that's exactly what I'm looking at right now.
1: So you mentioned a translation process. I'm wondering if you could just maybe share a little bit more about what that is.
2: Right. So the translation process is kind of the means by which we actually get the information out of DNA. So everyone kind of refers to DNA as kind of the, you know, the genetic code for all life, and that's very, very true. Translation is basically taking that code and translating it into an actual functional thing, which is protein. So the DNA is the blueprint, and the protein is the actual machine that does a job. So the translation process takes that DNA sequence and decodes it or translates it into a functional protein. And like I said, the tRNAs are completely, completely integral to that process. And when they're not working properly, our machines all get built a little bit wrong, and that can mess with cell function.
0: These things are really tiny, and it feels like kind of difficult to conceptualize how one actually manipulates these things. So how do you modify a tRNA?
2: Yeah, so that's also actually hopefully something that will be at the center of, you know, everyone's zeitgeist right now is, so we in our lab use a mutagenesis PCR protocol. So PCR, of course, everyone I'm sure has heard of at this point because that's the test that is most commonly used, most accurately used for COVID testing. We use a modified version of that that basically introduces mutation into the copied material. So for those of you that maybe are less familiar and maybe have heard the term, the PCR test for COVID or whatever, basically what a PCR does is it has a little targeting region of DNA. So it has little bits of DNA in it called primers that bind to very, very specific sequences that are in your DNA sample. So for a COVID test, that little DNA targeting primer is going to be specific to a gene that is only in the COVID test, or in COVID, excuse me. And then it'll amplify that specific region. And it does that over and over and over again until by the end of several cycles, it's called, you know, the CR and PCR stands for chain reactions. It does it over and over and over again until you have, you know, thousands upon thousands of copies of this gene that you would only find in COVID. What we do is we use that exact same process, but there's a little bit of a mismatch in the little targeting system. So there's, you know, really, really close pairing at first, and then a portion of the way into the targeting system, there's one little error. And that little error will be produced in all of the copies that is made during the chain reaction. So by the time we get the end of the reaction, we have all of these copies that have been made with this small little error. And then when we introduce that PCR product into the rest of the DNA of the fly that we're using, that fly will contain that one little error in the tRNA and therefore have that kind of altered tRNA function.
1: And how do you go about finding what the error is in the mutation?
2: So we actually have a really fancy sequencing facility here on campus. So Robarts Research, they do full sequencing of specified regions. So once I go through this process, I put that PCR product wherever I might want to put it. And then I send it over to Robarts and they'll tell me exactly what the sequence is. I can use that to confirm, okay, yes, my PCR thing, my mutagenesis did in fact introduce that problem. And then I can go forward with, putting that into flies or whatever else. So yeah, that's a really kind of nice luxury that we have here on campus, is access to that Robarts facility.
0: It's cool that you're able to do all this sort of like technical stuff with collaborations with so many people,
2: yeah.
0: And it kind of simplifies the process a bit to not have to carry all
2: very
0: the weight.
2: Very much so. Definitely.
0: I think the one best helper is the fly itself. So maybe,
2: yeah,
0: can you tell us what is the flies doing once you somehow get the DNA in there? How do you tell whether they've got something wrong with their tRNAs or not?
2: Yeah, so I often get, you know, very frequently when I tell people what I work on, I get a lot of raised eyebrows with the whole fly thing. But I think people kind of probably out of pride underestimate how similar flies are to us. So there's actually a lot of remarkable similarities between how they're built in terms of like what the stuff that we're talking about, like tRNAs and proteins and all of that. All of those, for the most part, are really, really, really similar. So even though, you know, there's pretty obvious differences in terms of size and general shape and all that, when we're talking about the really, really fine scale things, they're remarkably, remarkably similar, which makes them super, super useful in understanding these kinds of things, like, you know, this small of a scale. In terms of what they look like when we actually introduce the specific problems that I'm talking about, these tRNA problems. So this is very, very new research. So up until now, this whole tRNA problem had never been tackled in a multicellular organism. So most of the research that's been done is in yeast cells or E. coli cells or single cell organisms. So a year ago, actually, the lab mate that's sitting very, very close to me right now and is being very politely silent, he developed the very first model of tRNA problems in a multicellular organism. So he was the first to introduce these mutations in flies. And he's shown some really, really cool data from that so far. Which I'm not sure I'm allowed to talk about. So he's shrugging at me, so I'm going to go ahead and do it. So what's really cool so far is that there are huge differences between the sexes in what kind of phenotypes we call them that are shown. So, and what I mean by phenotypes is basically what differences do we see between that and a normal fly? What are they actually presenting with? So it turns out that females who have a lot of these tRNA problems, we call them mistranslating tRNAs. Those that are doing this mistranslation via these tRNAs really severely die way earlier than we expect them to. So there are changes to the lifespan because of all the problems that are introduced from these tRNAs. Interestingly, though, the same is not exactly true of males. So there is some early die-off. So some of the population does die earlier than we expect them to. But there are also others that are male that live longer than we anticipate them to, when the tRNA problems are of the mild level, which is really, really interesting. So there are a bunch of experiments that are being conducted in our lab right now, not particularly by me, actually, but rather our another master's student named Jesse, who is trying to figure out the molecular basis of why do these males that have mild tRNA problems live longer than they're supposed to.
1: And I'm just wondering, like, flies are pretty tiny. How do you go about, you know, injecting the proteins that you need into these flies? Like, is there a process for that, for the non-scientists among us?
2: There most definitely is a process, and it's very weird, but very cool, I think, as, you know, someone who's very clearly biased. But basically, it's called a micro-injecting protocol. So flies, this is another kind of really cool thing about working with flies, and it's much easier to create these modified genetics in flies because they develop externally. So flies lay eggs. They have, when then the eggs kind of transform into larvae, which are kind of like little maggot version of flies. And basically, because the eggs are not growing inside of the female, we can take those eggs as an embryo form and use the smallest needles that you've ever seen to inject DNA directly into the cells that will eventually, you know, produce offspring. So we get it into their germline, it's called, basically the cells that will produce the next generation. So that's exactly what we do. We take DNA and put them right into the embryos. And when that fly becomes an adult and passes on its genes, that offspring will contain nothing but cells that contain that modified DNA. So it's a really weird process. Like I said, the needles are incredibly small. We have to make the needles ourselves. We have a glass puller that we make the needles with. The amounts of liquid that we're dealing with are incredibly, incredibly small to make sure that we don't explode the embryos. It's very intricate, very weird, but, you know, as someone who's been working for flies, for a very long time, it's really cool to have access to that kind of
1: stuff. Some might even call you the Lord of the Flies.
2: So some might. I would encourage them not to, but they might against my will.
0: I mean, the fly work is got lots of cool and weird techniques that you can employ. What got you interested in doing this type of work?
2: So I actually did my first fly stuff when I was in undergrad, way back in the day at Nipissing University up north. So I had a really fantastic thesis supervisor there, Dr. Tony Parks, and he has a fly lab there. He was kind of the genetics guy at Nipissing, so I took an interest in his classes early on and was lucky enough to do a thesis in his lab and, kind of bonded with the flies there, I guess you could say, for the first time. But obviously, like, I think it's, again, incredibly biased, but the utilities, like you mentioned, of the genetic tools that exist in flies is absolutely insane. And I can't imagine being in genetics and molecular neuroscience and not at least having a passing interest in working with flies because of all these cool tools that don't exist anywhere else. So I credit a lot of that exposure, of course, to Nipissing and Dr. Parks. And then, like I said, I came here for my master's with Amanda and kind of got into the behavioral side of all of that really cool genetic technology. And that was also really cool. And now I'm right back to the molecular. So it seems like, I don't know, it just seems like a model where you can do just about anything that you're interested in to a really, really cool degree.
1: So you mentioned something interesting. You mentioned the behavioral side. So flies have behavior, and is it different female to male? Can you just give us a little bit of a teaser about that? Because you when you said behavioral.
2: That is a shockingly good transition, actually, to the work that I did in my master's. So, like I mentioned, I was kind of doing the neurogenetic basis of complex, quote-unquote, complex behaviors in fruit flies. And I do get that question quite a bit, too, of, like, flies do stuff? Well, I thought flies just kind of, like, aimlessly existed and, like, did whatever. But, yeah, they do. They demonstrate a lot of the behaviors that you would expect of most animals. They they compete for courtship. They're aggressive in the right contexts. They sleep. They do all of the different things that you would expect of a normal animal, but they do it on such a small scale that nobody typically notices it. But the fun side of it that was actually what my master's was on was the aggression side of it. So people don't necessarily think of flies as an innately aggressive animal, but there are contexts in which they can be made to fight each other. And that is exactly what I did for my master's. So we were using a really cool genetic system, which is kind of standard in Drosophila biology or fly biology, which allows us to express protein we might be interested in very specific subsets of cells. So we, or a previous student, had kind of identified a set of 9 neurons in the brain, really, really small group of neurons. And if you hyperactivate those neurons, they weren't mating with males. So we thought, oh, okay, maybe these neurons are somehow related to female receptivity to male courtship. But then upon closer inspection of the behaviors of like actually seeing what are they doing, because typically female rejection of a male looks a specific way. So we start looking at the videos and we notice that the females aren't doing the behaviors that you would typically expect of rejection behavior, but instead they're beating the heck out of them. They're actively being aggressive and chasing away the males. So then we figure out, okay, we need to run more experiments. We do exactly that. And we figure out, we confirm that yes, this is the case, that these females are way more aggressive than they should be. And then we, you know, ran a bunch of experiments regarding that and just kind of characterizing this aggression behavior and what kind of context would incite it. And it was a really, really cool project that I kind of have some toes in it still, but behaviors do exist in flies. That was the basis of my master's. And I also got flies to beat the heck out of each other, which was pretty cool.
1: Oh, very, very fun.
2: Oh, I actually forgot to mention one of the most enticing parts of that project. Sorry, I'll talk about it for way too long if you let me. But if we do that exact same manipulation in males, they're not super aggressive. So I remember in your question that you asked if their behaviors were different between males and females. And the answer is yes, they are. And we seem to have found a very specific subset of neurons that controls some of those. So yeah, that aggression phenotype, the behavior that we induced, did not happen at all in males bearing the exact same genetic modification. So it seems as though we found, again, the subset of only 9 neurons that is responsible for female-specific aggression, which is pretty neat.
0: Can I ask a question about kind of comparing lab flies versus wild flies? So
2: sure.
0: if I were to find some flies just, you know, flying around my kitchen and, and catch them, would they act similarly in terms of those behaviors that you're seeing? Or, and do they have like tRNA mistranslations? How much of this stuff that you're studying do we see in wild flies?
2: So a couple different answers. So in terms of the behaviors, I would hope that they behave pretty similarly. There is, of course, going to be some differences. So these flies that we've been using for, you know, all Drosophila work has this kind of caveat, which is that these stalks have been kept isolated for a very, very long time, which means they might slowly kind of drift away from the norm. So there might be subtle differences, but for the most part, if we're talking about aggression and courtship behaviors and all of these kinds of things, I would imagine that those are kind of robust enough to persist even in these weird lab cultures that kind of exist in their own little bubble. And then with regards to the second half of the question, which was like, how would they differ in terms of their, either their aggression or their tRNA problems or whatever, they would probably differ pretty substantially in the aggression, because that's a very specific set of transgenic tools that's been put in there. You know, the genetic controls that we use for our experiments display basically no aggression at all. Like I said before, they're not innately angry animals. They're pretty content with just hanging around. To see a fly in the wild doing the behaviors that we have observed would be pretty rare. It's inducible under very, very specific circumstances, like starving the flies and making them fight over food and that kind of stuff. But on your countertop, where they're probably pretty happy destroying the bananas that you bought 2 weeks ago or whatever, they're probably not going to be doing that kind of aggressive behavior. With regards to the tRNA stuff, that is also a different answer. So tRNA mutations are surprisingly common. So they're not all equal in terms of their potential for, you know, contribution to disease or whatever, but they do exist at a really, really high rate in humans, at least. So there are lots of full genome sequencing studies that kind of have identified mutations in humans for tRNA specifically. So it turns out that roughly 10% of everyone's tRNA genes, there's a whole bunch of tRNA genes as

0: in the way that you're going to need for your experiments, because you've mentioned that sort of our wild flies, as it were, probably behave a little bit different. So is it like circus training for flies? Like, how does that work?
1: So in terms of getting the behaviors that we've been observing and characterizing, they're actually, it's not training, it's manipulation of the brain via genetic modification. So we have basically these genetic tools that allow us to express a specific protein in a specific area of the brain. These, in my case, it's these 9 neurons that I talked about originally. So we're expressing a protein in those neurons that causes those neurons to be way more active than they typically would be. So if one neuron's firing like once per second, these neurons are firing 10 times per second. So their rhythm's way off. And that is what causes the change in the behavior. So we're not training them to do it. It's just that their neurochemistry has been altered such that their behavior is now completely different. So that's what, there's no training for this specific experiment. However, that's not to say that training isn't impossible, or it is impossible in flies. There are other experiments that I'm sure Ariel has probably talked about, because I know he's a fly guy as well, where there is training involved, and they are, adept at it. They can do it. So, like I said, people underestimate what flies are capable of, and they can definitely be used for a lot of cool things.
2: I have certainly trained many a fly. not the type of training that I'm sure my flies liked being participants in, but that's why there's no ethics to go through with flies or any invertebrate model. So it's kind of another nice thing about working with flies, right?
1: Yeah, for sure.
2: That's the benefit. And if you're looking at a Drosophila as a model for disease, and it sounds like you are in a way with your tRNA translation project, that's one of the main benefits, right? You say, hey, look, we want to make this change and show that it does something, but we can't do it to humans, obviously. So let's do it to flies, where we really think there's less of an ethical issue there. Mm-hmm. But then the question is, well, what are the differences, right? And you'd mentioned, in both your projects, interestingly, there is this sex difference piece, which is important to look at. I'm wondering if the type of diseases that you are interested in modeling for your tRNA translation or mistranslation project are differ by sex as well.
1: Yeah, that's certainly true. And that's another reason that our the data that Josh has produced from his preliminary, or not preliminary, it's not his first couple experiments showing the tRNA mutations having the sex difference effect. That's why it's so interesting, is because the diseases that we intend to model also have these sex differences effects. So a lot of the diseases, given that I'm in the neuroscience program, a lot of the diseases I'm looking at are neurodegenerative in nature. So, even most people who aren't aware of all this nitty-gritty molecular science, they know that there are differences in, the ages at which most people start to develop Alzheimer's or ALS or whatever, depending on if they're male or female. Typically, things are in the opposite direction of what we're seeing with the tRNAs, but that might allude to something interesting,
2: Sorry, can you just specify quickly which direction you mean?
1: Right. So it seems like the females tend to do far worse with the tRNA problems, but that doesn't necessarily hold true for a lot of the neurodegenerative diseases that we know of.
2: Oh.
1: Yeah.
0: Do you have any thoughts on why that might be, or?
1: Nothing concrete, that's for sure.
0: Fair.
1: Yeah.
2: I guess, you've really dug really deep into the, Drosophila world. You've studied it at like every level of your education, basically, during your undergrad, during your master's, and now during your PhD. Is this something that you feel is going to be a lifelong trajectory? What are your plans in that regard?
1: Yeah, I honestly can't really imagine starting a lab that doesn't involve some degree of fly work. I think I've just grown too accustomed to the genetic tools that we have, and then also, like you said, the lack of ethics. it seems foreign to me now to have to go to someone and be like, is this okay to do? I remember

0: I first joined my master's, as all neuroscience graduate students do who are using a model, we have to go through some kind of training for either animal ethics or human ethics if they're doing like brain scans or whatever. So I go to the animal training seminar, which is like a day long. And then I take all these notes and I bring them to my supervisor and I say, okay, we need to have our proposal in by this date. They need to know how many animals we're using and what we're using them for and so on and so forth. I still remember the look she gave me of just like pure confusion and like disgust of having to do all of that stuff. And then she let me know that the Animal Ethics Committee doesn't consider flies to be animals and that we didn't need to worry about any of that. So now having dealt with that lack of kind of barriers for like 4 years or so, it's, you know, I can't imagine having to go through all of that constantly. And then, you know, like I said, the genetic tools are just so cool that not having access to that would be heartbreaking as a scientist.
1: So that's your plan after PhD? You want to stick with research and focus on flies?
0: I think so, yeah. I mean, like, it changed my mind every 6 months, but as of right now, I think, yeah, a small school would be best suited to kind of my lifestyle and, you know, work-life balance and all that kind of stuff. So I think small school, lab, couple courses would be really, really nice.
1: I guess, you know, maybe we can leave on a note for somebody else who is listening, who is interested in this type of life and the research world, maybe flies, maybe not. And they're also trying to, you know, think about their work-life balance. What kind of recommendation would you give to someone who maybe is in undergrad and they're thinking about grad school?
0: Just reach out to someone, honestly. Like, for the most part, most people love talking about themselves. Like, I reckon that's probably why you have, you know, a constant supply of people to come on this show is like people enjoy talking about what they've been doing. So if you're an undergrad student who's, you know, maybe interested in flies or interested in whatever else, you can relatively easily go through like the lab members of your favorite PI in your undergrad courses, see what kind of grad students they have and shoot them an email. And they'll more than likely answer you and tell you exactly what they've been working on. And oftentimes they'll even allow you to volunteer. There are some labs that have work study positions where that you can get paid for while also getting these lab experiences and kind of figuring out if it's, you know, something you'd like to spend your days on. So yeah, just reaching out and talking to someone, looking for any opportunities like that they might exist, and just having conversations with people, I think is super, super worthwhile.
1: Yeah. I think I would echo that sentiment. You know, you gotta stick your neck out and contact people, and people are pretty amenable, at least in science. That's where you and I are more familiar. Maybe Elizabeth could say otherwise for other fields.
2: No, absolutely. I think it applies across fields and any type of research. It's really just important to put your name out there. And I would say if you're an early career researcher, don't be hesitant to volunteer to get your name out there and some publications and your foot in the door. It's a really great way to make connections. Absolutely.
1: Well, Brendan, before we let you go, can you just tell us where people might be able to find your work or related work online?
0: Sure. Yeah. So I don't have any social media, so you can't find me necessarily, but I'm a member of Dr. Amanda Mehring's lab at Western University. She's a big deal on Twitter, so you can probably find her on there. Her handle, I believe, is @flybehavior. But she also has, you know, a website on the Western University page that should be relatively easy to find if you're interested in reaching out.
1: Excellent. Maybe we'll put that in the episode notes. Thanks for coming on, Brendan.
0: You're very welcome. Thank you for having me.
1: This has been GradCast, the official radio show and podcast of the Society of Graduate Students here at Western University. I've been your host, Ariel Frame, and my co-host was Elizabeth Moeller. We've been speaking with Brendan Charles, and this episode was produced also by me. 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

0: 94.9 Radio Western. My name's Elijah. You're tuned in. Pardon me, my goodness. You're tuned in for another edition of Food for Thought, where we give you some food and hope that you get some thought out of it with some nice jazz music playing in the background. I'm joined here today generally by it's a rotating list of hosts and guests from the station. Today, though, I am joined by one person in particular, and he goes by the name of Christian.
1: Hello.
0: Hello. Usually you give a different name, so I kind of stopped that from happening in this tracks. I'm sorry about that. I killed the bit. I'm so sorry. Because usually I have everybody introduce themselves, but since it's just you and I today.
1: Yeah.
0: Yeah. Do you want a pseudonym for today?
1: No.
0: No?
1: It's over.
0: It's ruined.
1: Yeah.
0: Okay. That's fine. We'll make it work regardless. Today we always talk about food. I think last time we were on here, we talked about pop. So we also talk about beverages. Anything that you can consume, I suppose. Like through your mouth. And today, we're talking about a different type of consumption, because it's not about exactly what we're eating, because usually we've talked about movie theater snacks, we've talked about cereal, we've talked about pops, as I mentioned. But today we're going to be talking about something a little different, and that would be the concept of buffets. I know. If you're wondering what a buffet is, because we haven't had a functioning one except for the Mandarin, really, in I think probably like over 6 years now. A buffet is a type of restaurant where you go to have a whole lineup of food arranged for you that is constantly getting swapped out with fresh ones, and you go up, it's self-serve, load your plate up, and you eat as much as you want there. There are usually certain restrictions around it. You know, they usually only let you stay there for, I think, like a maximum of 2 hours, maybe 3 hours. Or else people would just get there in the morning and then never leave. They'd have a whole day's worth of meals for $40 or however much it costs now. And it's a lost art form. If you want to take part in the conversation, of course you can. 519-661-3600. That is 519-661-3600. Make sure to tune in. Make sure to text in, because it's a good topic, and I have a complicated relationship with buffets. Do you like buffets?
1: No.
0: Why?
1: I can't eat a lot of food at one time. Like it's not as easy to eat a lot of food at one time.
0: You're more of a quality over quantity type guy?
1: No, more like I eat like multiple meals in a day.
0: But they're spaced out.
1: Yeah, they're spaced out. So if I guess if it, like, because I don't know many buffets around, so I can't get like an average time that you're allowed to be there.
0: Right.
1: But yeah, I just feel like I would have to plan my whole day around going to the buffet.
0: When was the last time you went to a buffet?
1: It was probably a year ago. I went to like a grad party. It was at the Mandarin.
0: Mandarin, yeah.
1: And then before that was maybe like 6 months before, and it was like a buffet Indian spot for Mother's Day.
0: Was this in London?
1: No, this wasn't London. This was in Toronto.
0: Okay. Because I was going to say, I think that the Mandarin might still be the only...
1: It definitely is, yeah.
0: ...buffet. And before, when we were off air, before we hopped in here, when I mentioned that that was the only buffet, you had brought up an interesting point, which was that there are a lot of sushi places that are all you can eat. And technically, buffets are all you can eat. The difference, I think, between the two, though, is that buffets are self-serve, and all you can eat, they bring the stuff out to you. Because it's probably just not a good idea to leave raw fish just on a table, unaccounted for, just for people to pick at.
1: I mean, don't they have sushi at the Mandarin?
0: They do. Do you trust it? I've never had sushi from the Mandarin.
1: I don't think I have either.
0: Yeah.
1: But they do have, like, sushi, like, I wouldn't say it's unattended. Like, there's someone there that, like, directly. It's not like the other food. Like, some food is just, like, in the middle.
0: Yeah.
1: The sushi, at least with the manner I was at, it was, like, there was someone directly behind the counter. Like, there was a sushi bar there.
0: Mm-hmm.
1: Versus, like, other places where the food was just there.
0: Interesting. Maybe it's because I haven't been to a Mandarin in so long. But I remember the last time I went, it was, like, because, you know, sometimes they'll have, like, the carved meat section where there is somebody always there on attending. Or the cooked food where they, like, cook it up on a flat grill. But the sushi was just kind of off to the side. Now, it was on, like, a bed of ice, so it was, like, always cool. But, so it never got, like, room temperature, but maybe they've changed it since I last went.
1: I think I've been to, like, 3 different Mandarins.
0: Mm-hmm.
1: And they all have different layouts. So I can't even imagine. Like, it's not like a McDonald's where if the layout's the same all the time or something.
0: Yeah.
1: It's always a different layout. So I think that goes into it.
0: That would make sense. That would make sense. Because they're not like a standardized fast food chain. They are a chain restaurant. Because there's Mandarins all over the country.
1: Is it a Canadian thing?
0: I think it's a Canadian thing. This is great radio that I have to do research while I'm on air. But if I look up the Mandarin restaurant, again, if you know this and you want to text in, please feel free. Any of the questions that we're talking about and that we were being asked today, that's all. It's for everybody. It's not just for the two of us in here. Yes, it is a all-you-can-eat Chinese Canadian buffet restaurant. It was founded in 1979 with its headquarters in Brampton, Ontario.
1: Damn.
0: Yeah. So I guess it is. I guess it is Canadian and not just exclusive to. Oh no, no, it is. It is just an Ontario. It's just an Ontario.
1: Just an Ontario thing.
0: Yeah, area served. This is all according to the Wikipedia article, but the areas served are Southern Ontario, so GTA, London, Niagara, Ottawa, Kingston, Windsor. Fascinating.
1: The Mandarin feels so like such a staple.
0: It does.
1: I can't imagine that. No one outside of Ontario has any idea what I'm talking about.
0: That is interesting that if someone's like hearing this right now or hearing this at all, they haven't experienced it. Not that they
1: or
0: haven't.
1: Like, not even like they don't even know what we're talking about.
0: Yeah. I mean, it's a buffet. If you've ever been to a buffet, you know what we're talking about.
1: But I feel like it's not just a buffet. Like, it has
0: an experience.
1: No, it's not just an experience. I mean, like, usually you'll have like, I don't know. Like, the Indian food buffet I went. It was just Indian food.
0: Mm-hmm.
1: And it was, like, maybe 10 dishes.
0: Right.
1: Mandarin is, like, a bajillion dishes, man.
0: It is.
1: Like, the sheer size of the Mandarin, it's, like, if you just go to, like, your local food buffet place, I don't think you really understand, like, how, like, it's huge inside. They always have fish everywhere.
0: They have the koi fish.
1: Yeah.
0: They don't know what it's like to walk by a pond of koi fish.
1: And, like, you can get anything. Like, any Asian food ever.
0: But it's not even just Asian food, because right across from the sushi, you can get pizza.
1: Yeah, it's everything. It's really...
0: You can get Caesar salad there.
1: Yeah, it is. I can't explain it to someone who'd, like... It's not your average buffet.
0: No, it really is like a cross-cultural buffet. It's very interesting, and I can't say I've ever been to one like it. Because even if you go to the States, for example, and you go to like a Golden Corral, it's predominantly American food. You'll get like your fried chicken, you'll get your ribs, mac and cheese. Roast beef with gravy and mashed potatoes. Like, it's
1: yeah,
0: like
1: they
0: pizza.
1: Pick a style. Like,
0: yeah.
1: Mandarin is literally like anything.
0: Yeah. Anything at all. Which is kind of what makes it such a unique experience. So, I mean, if you're listening and you haven't ever been to a Mandarin and you have just $50 to drop on yourself for dinner, check it out.
1: I didn't even. The first time I had the buffet was actually last year, because I usually would just have like takeout.
0: Right.
1: Like, I wouldn't have...
0: Interesting. Take out 4 Mandarin?
1: Yeah, like, I would just have... Because I didn't know like the main draw was the buffet part.
0: Oh.
1: I would just have like, I would just have like, yeah, like regular Americanized Chinese food from the Mandarin.
0: Interesting.
1: Cause I don't even think they sell everything they have in the regular menu. Like, the,
0: oh,
1: like,
0: I see
1: like,
0: what
1: I don't
0: you mean.
1: Like, I don't think they sell pizza
0: on their menu.
1: Yeah,
0: no,
1: like,
0: I think
1: it's
0: so.
1: Just in the buffet part.
0: Yeah, yeah. Same thing with sushi, I believe.
1: Yeah, like I think it really is just like Americanized Chinese food.
0: Yeah,
1: which is weird. Like, I don't know why you just add more to that.
0: Yeah, just for I have to imagine it's just to appease and appeal to the predominantly Canadian market.
1: Yeah, pizza at a Chinese place is crazy.
0: It is crazy. The pizza's like I'll be honest. The pizza's not great.
1: I don't think I never thought about it. Like I was never like, hey, let me try the pizza. Like I'm at the Mandarin.
0: Well, to be fair, I haven't like again. I'll say it's not. I said it's not great, but I also haven't had it since like I was a teenager. Maybe the pizza anyway. So. Definitely been a minute, and I do know that one of the good things that they do have is that you can actually you get free dinner on your birthday, but you also have to
1: still do that.
0: They still do that, but you have to go with somebody who's paying for their meal, or no, it might actually be you have to be with two or three people that are also paying for their meal. Mm-hmm. Look it up, but it might be worth it. One question I wanted to ask, I wanted to focus on. Think about the last time that you went to a buffet. I want to talk about your attack mode. Do you scope out the buffet lineup before going in? Or do you just like, you sit down, get your drink, and then you just kind of like start wherever you start wherever you're closest to? Because there are multiple seating areas in a place like the Mandarin, for example. And because there's just like, no matter what buffet you go to, there's just lines and rows of food. So how do you know where and when to start?
1: I mean, like, we got to talk about specific buffets. Like, is it the Pizza Hut buffet that used to exist? Is it, like, again, a small mom-and-pop buffet where it's, like, it really is, it like, it's just like a regular restaurant, but they just have, like, a buffet. And maybe they won't, they, like, they usually don't even have buffets all the time. It's just, like, Sunday buffets or, like, weekend stuff.
0: Right.
1: If it's something like that, like, usually you can see all the options.
0: True.
1: So there's not a lot of scoping. I would say it's similar to, like, a potluck, those ones.
0: Yeah, that's a good point.
1: So you're, like, you kind of know what to expect in certain areas. So you just put on your plate, like, everything you can put on your plate, pretty much. Versus the Mandarin or like even the Pizza Hut buffet, there's so many options that you actually have to go through it all because you can't like put one of everything on the plate.
0: It's a good point because that is something that is worth also noting is that there are many types of buffets. There's the Mandarin type of buffet where it's just everything that you can think of in a restaurant. Pizza Hut is simply just pizza, but there are some that are just one type of food.
1: Is it just pizza? I
0: thought it was just pizza.
1: So
0: oh, pizza
1: long.
0: And pasta, maybe?
1: Yeah, I don't remember. Like, I can remember in my head the last sit-down Pizza Hut I've ever seen. And that was, like, 8 years ago.
0: They have one in London that I believe still has the buffet.
1: The South End?
0: Yeah. I believe they still have the buffet in that one, too. Might be one of the last places in Ontario that has a pizza buffet breakfast. I think it's on Sundays.
1: Like a pizza buffet breakfast? Like it's only a breakfast thing?
0: I think so.
1: Who wants
0: breakfast
1: pizza
0: or lunch?
1: Who wants pizza for breakfast?
0: Maybe it's a lunch thing. I'll have to do more research into this.
1: I know it's sit down. There's no way it's breakfast. That sounds awful. I don't want pizza for breakfast. Especially Pizza Hut. Pizza?
0: You've never had pizza for breakfast?
1: Okay, I've had pizza for breakfast, but I don't want to go out to Pizza Hut for breakfast. Like, really, it's sort of like egg pizza. Like, that sounds terrible.
0: I'm reading here that the Pizza Hut... Okay, so it's lunch and dinner. My apologies.
1: Okay.
0: And it's... Okay, that's interesting. So it's actually... The lunch one is 7 days a week. And the dinner one is... From 5 to 7 p.m. Mondays, Tuesdays, and Wednesdays.
1: Okay, but what is served there? Is it pasta and pizza? And, like, I know they have, like, Wing Street. Like, they have the
0: That is a fantastic question.
1: Because if it's just pizza, I don't like that. Like, because I've never been to one. I've just been to places that had it.
0: I want to say it's just pizza. I'd be shocked. I mean,
1: but like, that's just, that sounds so boring. Like, how many types of pizzas?
0: Pizza, pasta, salad, breadsticks.
1: Yeah, like,
0: but it's a Pizza Hut. Like, what else? What are they gonna serve?
1: No, because they have the
0: like, wings.
1: They have the wings.
0: All you can eat. Yeah, buffet wings would go crazy there.
1: Like, all you can eat. Like, because to me, I'm only going to a buffet. Like, it's an economical decision.
0: Yes.
1: Right. It's like, this one thing costs $1 billion, getting it one time. But if I'm buying, if I can just eat as many as I want, then I can get a lot. Like, if it's wings, wings are so expensive. But I can make up the price in wings if it's all you can eat.
0: That's a good point.
1: Versus pizza isn't like, if you get, the more pizza you get, the cheaper it gets. So I don't need a buffet for pizza because it's already cheaper if I get like the largest pizza imaginable.
0: But Pizza Hut's already pretty expensive. Like, it's probably the most expensive of the fast food pizza joints. And for $14 for all you can eat for lunch, that's not bad.
1: It's not bad.
0: That's not bad. That, but that also, I mean, that brings me to another question that I had on the docket here, which is, are you someone at a buffet, and I think you've already answered this, but are you someone at a buffet who tries to get their money's worth?
1: Yeah.
0: Or do you just stop when you're full?
1: No.
0: No, okay.
1: No, you can't.
0: You can't tap out?
1: No, because then they win.
0: Yeah, then they've got your money.
1: It's literally a game. Like, I'm literally competing. I'm fighting Pizza Hut to win.
0: I don't want to get too philosophical about this, but this is kind of my, like, this is my love-hate relationship with buffets, because I love the nostalgia of them, going to them as a kid. But I kind of hate everything that buffets stand for. I think it's like a perfect, God, this is going to sound really pretentious, but I do think it's like a perfect encapsulation of the system that we live in right now, where it's essentially an entire eating experience that is based on greed and based on overindulgence and taking as much as you can and wasting so much without any consequence.
1: Yeah.
0: That in and of itself, the concept of a buffet is kind of dangerous, I think. And irresponsible. But that being said, it's also not good for you to eat and gorge yourself just to get your money's worth. But I have done it before.
1: You gotta.
0: That's the thing.
1: You can't lose.
0: When you sign up, when you walk through those buffet doors, you have to do it. When you're going to the Mandarin to spend, I think, $40 on a dinner.
1: I'm Joey Chestnut.
0: Yeah. 100%. You're scarfing down those glizzies.
1: You gotta take everything.
0: Yep.
1: And sometimes I'll avoid certain things that I know make me full faster. Like, I won't eat sushi there. Not because the sushi's maybe suspect, but particularly because sushi just fills you up really fast and you'll have like 5 pieces.
0: Yep.
1: And you're like full for like no reason.
0: It's the rice. It's the rice.
1: But it's not that much. It's not that much rice.
0: But
1: like,
0: it builds up. And it's sushi rice too. Sushi rice is a lot heavier. Sticky rice is a lot heavier.
1: It's so frustrating. I'll be at a place, I'm like 10 sushis in and I'm so full.
0: Yep. That's how they get you. That's why you gotta switch to the sashimi.
1: Yeah, it's just fish, man.
0: Just the fish.
1: And more expensive.
0: Yeah.
1: Like, it literally, I need like a scoreboard. Like I need Meta glasses that have like a scoreboard on the screen.
0: Yep.
1: And that's how I'll beat the Mandarin buffet.
0: So your objective when you walk into a buffet is
1: winning.
0: I need to eat more than this would generally cost.
1: Yeah, my objective is winning. Any restaurant I go to, my objective is winning. Like, I'm trying to get a deal or something.
0: Right.
1: But specifically buffets, I have to win. Because if I lose, then what was the point of going? Like, I could have just ordered the food.
0: In theory, that's not a bad point. Because, like, you always want to make sure that you get what you're paying for, right? At the very least.
1: And that's how they get you. That's how they get over the waste. Though they're expecting, you know, some kids who wanted the Mandarin, but they're kids, so they don't really get it. And then they get full after, like,
0: two couple, plates.
1: Yeah, not even two plates, like one kiddie plate. And then, you know, the wife doesn't care. She's full and dad's not paying attention. And then you wasted like $100. Like, you can't do that. If I went out as a family to Mandarin, we're not eating for like 2 hours beforehand.
0: Mm-hmm.
1: And then we're eating all of the food at the Mandarin. And yep. Then we're leaving.
0: Do you pace yourself at a buffet?
1: I heard on the interwebs. I heard the concept of a walk around plate. So you have the plate while you're walking through the buffet.
0: Okay.
1: So you don't take things thinking you're more hungry than you actually are. Like you'll get like maybe wings or something.
0: Okay.
1: And then you'll take wings walking through the buffet looking where you want. And then when you find what you want, you go back. And the plate's already empty because you have the walk around plate.
0: So are you eating while you're walking?
1: Yeah,
0: that's fascinating. That's a great concept.
1: Yeah, it's a strategy.
0: And you know that this was tested by someone who has visited buffets a lot and is also trying to beat the game.
1: Yeah,
0: that buffets bring to the table. Do you drink anything else but water? I'm a strictly water person when I go to a buffet because.
1: Yeah, soda will fill you up.
0: Exactly. The carbonation will get to you every single time.
1: Soda will get you. And also, drinks are like sneakily extra sometimes. Like,
0: interesting.
1: Depending on the buffet, like sometimes it's like they'll get you on a drink price because the buffet will be cheap, but they'll only give you water. So if you want a drink, it's like, now you're paying like $10 or like some exorbitant price for the drink. Which now makes everything the same price as if you. So it'll get you with that stuff. So you gotta just get water.
0: Yeah, water is truly the only option for a buffet. Because yeah, otherwise it's just you're paying more. You'll lose. It's a losing battle. Maybe if you get like green tea.
1: Oh yeah,
0: green tea might.
1: Green tea might work.
0: Yeah, something that. Green tea or maybe something like a peppermint tea, because peppermint tea is really good at passing, like making gas and food move smoothly through your digestion system. So you never get like bloated or it'll be harder to get bloated. That's actually a good point. I've never had peppermint tea. Maybe they don't serve peppermint tea.
1: They have dessert at the Mandarin.
0: They do.
1: I can't think of anyone who's serious about winning a buffet getting dessert. Like that's so nonsensical. Like, you're eating ice cream at the Mandarin?
0: Ice cream is crazy.
1: It's ridiculous.
0: But if you get a cheesecake, do you know how much cheesecake costs at a restaurant these days? A slice of cheesecake?
1: I haven't thought about that.
0: Yeah. So sometimes it can work. But yeah, you can go for ice cream. You can get ice cream anywhere.
1: Yeah, ice cream anywhere.
0: And it's like not that expensive. You can go to a McDonald's and get an ice cream for like $4. So you gotta, like, that's the thing is you gotta pick your items wisely. Again, another reason why I don't get pizza at a buffet. Because I know it's not conducive to a good strategy. But I'll also never get like lobster at a buffet because I actually just don't trust it.
1: Hmm. They have lobster at the Mandarin?
0: I don't know about the Mandarin. I've seen it before. Maybe it was at a Golden Corral that I saw it. I will get crab legs though. I've gotten crab legs at the Mandarin before, and they're pretty good. Do you think buffets are better when they focus on quality or quantity? Like the quantity of food, like the variety of food, or when they just have like a few dishes but they're really, really good?
1: I mean, realistically, it's second option. But it depends what, why I'm going. Like, if I'm going for dinner or something, and it's just like, I'm personally going out to buffet just like me. Then I'd probably go to a restaurant like that just serves less.
0: Mm-hmm.
1: And it's like, we're just going to a restaurant, but this happens to be a buffet.
0: Yeah.
1: Versus it, like when I went to the graduation, it was like a bajillion people.
0: Yeah.
1: And you can rent out like a whole section and everything. So I understand in that case why you get a buffet, because then you just have it for a certain amount of time and everyone who comes can eat whatever. And it's like one big tab. So, like, bang for buck, it's probably best.
0: Yeah. Before we leave and sign off today, there are... It's funny because two of my favorite buffets in the city growing up are now gone. There's not a lot of buffets left, especially post-COVID. They just kind of eliminated them for the vast majority. There's a lot in the States, but in at least in Ontario, there's not too many. But in London, particularly, there were two. And I don't think you were here, but so in London at the time. But there was one that was called Golden Griddle. And it was in the South End, kind of near White Oaks Mall. It was basically like a Golden Corral. Like it specialized in breakfast food. And their breakfast buffets were kind of like the main deal. And they didn't have a whole lot to offer. They had like two rows. But they were pretty solid for what they were. And they would offer like Eggs Benedict.
1: Is it like IHOP?
0: Kind of like an IHOP buffet. Yeah, it would basically be like an IHOP buffet.
1: Oh, those are good.
0: Yeah. French toast, crepes, pancakes, scrambled eggs, fried egg of all different types, like easy or over easy.
1: Nah, you just got to get the scrambled.
0: Nah.
1: Eggs outside the house is dangerous, man. You don't know how people cook their eggs.
0: Yeah, I guess, but like you're eating eggs regardless. Like yeah. they're going to be cooked. If they're sunny side up, I'm
1: that's what I'm saying. Like,
0: but over easy, I can see the tops have been cooked.
1: Okay.
0: And then, of course, like your bacon, your sausage, your all that type of stuff. Breakfast buffets are awesome. If there's any left in London, please let me know. The other one was called Mongolian Grill. And it was a stir fry style. So it was you just kept making your bowls of stir fry. And then you'd give it to this person, the people that were surrounding this giant circle wok, and they would cook your food right in front of you. It was almost like a buffet mixed with a Benihana.
1: Oh. Interesting.
0: It was an interesting concept, and it was really good. You got to choose the noodles, the veggies, and the meats.
1: Sounds fire.
0: Yeah. It was incredible. It was taken over by L Furniture Warehouse.
1: L.
0: Huge L. If you've ever been there, yeah, huge L. We used to be a city, man. And on that disparaging note, that is everything. Is there anything you'd like to add about buffets before we take off?
1: No, that's it.
0: That's it. Thank you so much for tuning in to another edition of Food for Thought. It is noon now, so we hope that you are hungry and ready for lunch, and a good lunch at that. I hope you have a good lunch. I hope you have a great day. And of course, as always, we'll see you next time. I won't be here next week. If anybody else from the station wants to take over in my absence, go for it. But I will not be here next week. So until next time, take care of yourselves.

0: is lunchtime in London, 5 a.m. in Los Angeles, and 8 a.m. here in New York, live from the Financial News headquarters.
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4: Ladies and gentlemen, this is your captain speaking. We may be heading over some turbulence shortly, but don't worry. We'll probably be fine. In the event of an emergency, please stay calm and listen to this rerun.

That's Unravel by Closeout. You're listening to Radio Western, and this is Tunes and Tomes. Today, we're talking about the first ever graphic novel we're discussing on this show. The way I said that made it sound like it was going to be the first graphic novel ever or something. It's not that, but to me, it is the most important graphic novel ever. But that is a very opinions-based opinion. It's a graphic novel called It's a Good Life If You Don't Weaken by Seth. It was originally serialized as part of his comic Palookaville and then published in a single volume by the Canadian publisher Drawn and Quarterly. I believe they're based out of Montreal. I've actually visited their store before. Great, great bookstore. Lots of amazing gems you can find there. And it was published in 1996. It follows our protagonist in his 20s as he navigates his melancholic nature and just general life in southern Ontario. He lives in Toronto, but he reflects on his childhood where he was in a variety of small southern Ontario towns. The main driver of the plot actually begins in a bookstore right here in London, Ontario. It's within the first couple pages, just London, Ontario mentioned right there. I was immediately sucked into the book, obviously, as a controversial lover of this city. He finds a comic by someone who signs their work only as Callow, and he becomes obsessed with this artist, hunts down as much Callow work as he can, and becomes determined to know as much about his life as possible. Eventually, he does unravel a lot about him in this journey, which lasts years and the 165-ish pages of this graphic novel. And he discovers the similarities or parallels between himself and Callow, or at least in his mind. It feels like something that was written just specifically for me. As longtime listeners might know of this show, I am a big fan of The Catcher in the Rye. I'm actually named after Phoebe Caulfield from The Catcher in the Rye. And I like to describe this graphic novel as a grown-up Canadian version of The Catcher in the Rye. In one amazing panel of the story, the protagonist even bemoans himself for sounding too much like Holden Caulfield, which I love and can relate to. We're going to listen to some more music and talk a little bit more about this book as it goes on. So here is The Sun by Tiger's Jaw.

That was Here It Comes Again by Kate LeBon. You're listening to Radio Western, and this is Tunes and Tomes. Today we are discussing the graphic novel It's a Good Life, If You Don't Weaken by Seth. And a graphic novel is a very visual form, and radio is very not a visual medium. It's an auditory medium, or else I would just show you some examples of the gorgeous art style. I believe every time I've talked about this book on my other platform, I have a YouTube channel. It's The Library of Phoebe, if you want to check it out, if you want to hear more of me talking about books for some reason. I just show the camera, like, look at Seth's art style here. And so we're going to have a little challenge here where I try to describe it to you using my words, and not so technical words, because I don't know the technical words for art style stuff. It's kind of like, you know, like perfume writing. If you're into perfumes like I am, you know that some of the most beautiful descriptive language of the English language, or maybe any language, I don't know, but I only read English, comes from writing, trying to describe perfumes without using their actual notes. It leads to some really amazing things, and I think I'm going to try to do that with this graphic novel here. I have it right in front of me. I've opened it to a lovely spread, although all his spreads are very lovely. So keep in mind, Seth really has like this melancholy atmosphere to most of his work, the work that I've read by him. And his art style really complements this. It's a mixture of just like line work mostly, with very minimal shading and in like a monochrome, but not like a true monochrome. It's basically white blank space, black lines, and then this one color of blue for shading, like a lightish blue that almost looks gray. He also uses the black to fill in parts for shading and clarity's sake. It gives you, yeah, this monochromic look. A lot of this book is also about nostalgia and remembrance of a past, and maybe a past that didn't really exist, but an idealized version of it. And I feel like the black and white almost adds to that as well. It's like watching black and white TV, or it's more like really watching a modern movie that is trying to get you to relax.

visuals in your mind, but you don't have to interpret the visuals. I find interpreting things like facial expressions quite difficult. And that is, I feel like, part of getting a true understanding of a graphic novel. Although one that is this, like, almost like, yeah, it has such a strict mood to it. I feel like it doesn't inhibit me as much. We're going to listen to a song now by Carly Rae Jepsen, another very famous Canadian. This is Western Wind.

0: That's Wasteland Baby by Hozier. You're listening to Radio Western, and this is Tunes and Tomes. Today, we are talking about the great, greatest graphic novel, It's a Good Life If You Don't Weaken, by Seth. This graphic novel, obviously, I have been ranting and raving about all over campus, including in one of my professor's office hours. He works in the Faculty of Media and Information Studies, which is the faculty I am a part of here at Western. And we're talking about graphic novels just in general. I was talking about how I don't read many graphic novels, and I would like to, because this professor here, his name's Tim Blackmore, he himself, very, like, a graphic novel aficionado. He's an artist himself. And I said, well, there is one graphic novel that I absolutely love, and that is It's a Good Life If You Don't Weaken by Seth. And he was like, no way. I knew Seth back in the day in Toronto, in those crazy Toronto days when we were all comic artists. And I was like, in awe. Like, I think this is actually one of the first times I really talked to Tim Blackmore a lot. And I can say that definitely intrigued me about his life so much, and I was a little starstruck. You know, it's just, it's crazy. I feel like everyone's so connected. I think about this in London a lot, too. I feel like everyone knows everyone, and it's one of my favorite and least favorite parts about this city. But it's really cool to be, like, one degree away from this artist who I respect the work of so, so much. Coming up, we have some more music very soon.
1: 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It's cool, calm, and mellow. That's Pleasure Tantrum every Wednesday morning, 9 to 11, on Radio Western.
2: 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In the sky! Is it a plane? No! It's a flying saucer! A UFO!
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That was A Case of You by Joni Mitchell on Radio Western. You're listening to Tunes and Tomes. Today, we were talking about It's a Good Life, If You Don't Weaken by Seth. There's very obviously in this book just a general atmosphere of loneliness, nostalgia, ennui, melancholy that I really think fits the kind of summer depression well. It doesn't to me feel wintry in its sadness, and I think that's because of the nostalgia aspect. I think to me, I associate summer with the nostalgia aspect of sadness. I think I really also associate summer with just giving in to my base nature, because it's too hot to fight yourself, you know, in the summer. And I think deep down I view myself as this inherently melancholic person, and like maybe it'll always be this way. And in ancient times, I think they definitely would have like said my humors were out of whack and that I have too much black bile in my system. I don't know, maybe they give me leeches or something. Maybe that is the cure to this. Although I've been thinking today after rereading this graphic novel that maybe there is no cure, and I'd find more contentment in just kind of allowing myself this melancholy. Although it doesn't really work out for the character in the book. But I also think in some way he wants to fight against his unhappy nature as well. So maybe it's best to just give in and reach contentment, if not happiness. I don't know. I first read this book last summer and have since reread it this summer. It just feels like such a beautiful summer sadness book. Maybe I should have included that Lana Del Rey song in this episode, but I want to read just a quote from the book. It goes like this. Let me find the one I want to read. This one is good. This is the one that mentions Holden Caulfield, and he's thinking about this girl he once knew a very long time ago in elementary school, and he says, "Now, why would I think of her? Isn't it odd that your brain can dredge up a girl you spent a single afternoon with when you were both 7 years old? What keeps her name in my memory when I can barely recall her features? Still, maybe she'd be beautiful now, and maybe she'd remember me too, and we'd fall in love, and oh brother, give it up. What a feeble Holden Caulfield-ish type fantasy. Sometimes I wonder if I'm all right in the head." All of that screams Holden Caulfield to me, and all of that also screams summer, memories of childhood play. This is one of my favorite songs of the past few days. I've been listening to it on repeat. It's Magpie by Peach Pit.

That's You Don't Know the Shape I'm In on Radio Esther, and you're listening to Tunes and Tomes, and it's almost time for me to sign off for the day. We've been talking about It's a Good Life If You Don't Weaken by Seth. I just wanted to read you a few quotes that I felt resonated with me in regards to these books. The first is one by James Baldwin. He says, "You think your pain and your heartbreak are unprecedented in the history of the world, but then you read. It was books that taught me that the things that tormented me most were the very things that connected me with all the people who were alive, who had ever been alive." On that same kind of vein, I also want to read a quote from The Catcher in the Rye, actually. Mr. Antonini, Holden's teacher who he visits in New York, says to him in the novel, "Among other things, you'll find that you're not the first person who is ever confused and frightened and even sickened by human behavior. You're by no means alone on that score. You'll be excited and stimulated to know. Many, many men have been just as troubled morally and spiritually as you are right now. Happily, some of them have kept records of their troubles. You'll learn from them if you want to, just as someday, if you have something to offer, someone will learn from you. It's a beautiful reciprocal arrangement. And it isn't education, it's history, it's poetry." We're going to end this episode, of course, with a song I could not leave off of this set list. It is It's a Good Life If You Don't Weaken by The Tragically Hip.

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3: Hello, hello. My name's Amaya, and you're listening to Between the Lines, except I lost my voice edition. Shout out Rock the Park. This week is going to be a little messy because I can't talk, but there's still going to be good music playing, so I hope you enjoy.

So that was Sleeping Pills by Spacey Jane, which I really love that song, and I like the lyrics to it as well. I feel like looks like I'm the elephant in the room, and then I feel like a ghost you're walking through. It's just a cool lyric. I also really just love this EP. I've played these songs before. Not the same song, but songs off this EP before. Up next, though, I've got Valley, There's Still a Light in the House, which is my way of making up for Rock in the Park, because I love Valley, and I'm really glad that they got to play their set, but I was very sad about the Lumineers. But I saw them last year, Rock in the Park. This year, Rock in the Park, still amazing. Love their music, so I hope you enjoy.

So that's God in My Head by Kevin Atwater off of his new album Blush Red, which I absolutely adore. And I really wanted to go to the Toronto show, but I can't, and I'm so sad. So anyone who's going to that show, just know I'm very jealous of you. But I love the dual meaning of the words. So it's God in My Head, Have I Got in Your Head, which is pretty simple, but I just think it's really good. And I love this whole album. It's very cohesive. A lot of it sounds the same in a good way. Like, it's all different, but it's around the same message and the same meaning. And I feel like it's really relatable for a lot of people as well. And I don't know, I just think it's really beautiful, and it's about queer love, and I think songs about that are very important. So I think it's good to highlight both the ups and downs of that and to embrace the beauty of it musically.

0: 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It's Jonathan Whitford here. 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

Cause it takes a boy to live, takes a man to pretend he was there. So then we grew a little and knew a lot.

So that was Nobody by Hozier, and I love that song, and I love that entire album. I also, like, it makes me question, why are people proposing to each other at his concerts to Cherry Wine when there's songs like Nobody, where he's like, I'd be appalled if I saw you ever try to be a saint. I wouldn't fall for someone I thought couldn't misbehave. Like, that is so beautiful. It's like talking about like loving somebody's mistakes and their flaws and everything about them. And I think that should be the song people propose to, not Cherry Wine, which is about like a really serious issue. But, you know, people will do whatever they want. I personally prefer that song. And I think Hozier has way, way better and more profound love songs than Cherry Wine. It's just Cherry Wine's a beautiful song, no shade to that, but definitely not the song I would want to be proposed to personally, but that's just my opinion.

Before we play these last songs, I just want to say thank you for tuning in. I've got Malcolm Todd, Lady Girl, and then Lost Boys by Phoebe Bridgers up next. And those two songs, fire. Can't wait for the next Phoebe album. And also, shout out Malcolm Todd's new song that he just dropped out of nowhere. Anyway, thank you so much for tuning in.

listening to Difficult Easy Listening. I'm your guest host, Miss Media Frenzy. Oh my goodness. I'm going to start that again. I'm DJ Media Frenzy. I'm guest hosting today for Difficult Easy Listening. It's been a difficult start, but it's been a difficult day out there, so we're all just going to have some fun for the next hour here. I'm going to start the show off with this cool track. It's by a band called Blake Babies, featuring Evan Dando from The Lemonheads and Juliana Hatfield. And I got it for free from a free bin at the Billy Bragg Show. Here it is.

So this is a funny song here. This is a collaboration by Billy Bragg, aforementioned, and Fatboy Slim. Together at last, who knew? Fatboy Slim, a.k.a. Norman Cook, put this out with Billy on guest vocals. It's called Won't Talk About It. And I will flip this record and play it in just a moment. This is the one. This is the track. And it's pretty neat. This was another one that was in this free bin that I got at the end of the night from the Billy Bragg show a couple weeks ago in London, Ontario at the Music Hall. And all of this stuff was in a box outside for a few days while Billy was across the border because he couldn't bring the stuff across the border. And the other thing about this was these records were hidden in a box in a basement, in somebody's basement for like 40 years. And then they were rediscovered. Billy took them on tour, hid them in the beside a dumpster behind a vape store in New Brunswick, and then gave them out at the show. Amazing. How lucky am I? Here's Norman Cook featuring Billy Bragg on Difficult Easy Listening, Radio Western.

spring, starting to lose it like everyone else. When the tears finally bloomed, an ocean of blue, I nearly cried myself. So I drove down to the strip mall to look for the video store. And I know damn well it's been gone for years, but I had

That was Menno Versteeg off of his album Why We Run with the song Video Store. I love that tune. It reminds me of being a kid bumming around the video store in Havelock, Ontario with my friends and loitering and getting up to no good. I love the line in that song talking about how both sometimes our friends and the VHSs can fade away. It's just a really nicely written tune by Menno. Menno is the front man. I'm totally blanking on his band. I know it. Anyway, he opened for Billy Bragg. That's enough of my Billy Bragg segment of the show. Before that, I played something that I got. It's like this weird bootleg 2002 thing that Billy Bragg and the Blokes did. He signed it and sold it at the show, so it was not out of the free bin, but I got that CD. That song was called Dread Belly, a little bit of dub mixed in with that. And yeah, it was such a fantastic sold out show the other week. If you were there, I'm sure you enjoyed it as well. And yeah, so next up, I'm going to play something from Ron Sexsmith. He is performing tonight with Travis Good of the Sadies at a very special house show that my dear friends Mike and Rasheen are putting on as part of the Ramble Sessions in Hastings County. I believe it's sold out, but I don't know. If you can always contact the Ramble, Richardson Ramble folks, to see if there's any room. But word on the street, a.k.a. from my mother, is that the show sold out. But Ron Sexsmith, he's a Stratford resident now. He often heads on up to Hastings County and hangs out with Travis and does stuff for the Ramble. So that's it'll be a nice collaborative evening. I wish I could go. But since I can't go, I'm going to play something off of his Exit Strategy of the Soul album, circa 2008. What do I have queued up here? I think I was going to play, oh, maybe it's Music to My Ears. That's the one. That's the one we're going to hear, folks, on Difficult Easy Listening, Radio Western. I'm your guest host, Media Frenzy, and I do want to remind you that you can call me or text me, 519-661-3600. I'd love to hear from you. I hope you're staying safe out there, staying inside if you can, masking up if you have to get outside because it's stinky and that air is not good for us. But I'm going to keep the music going so we can think of nice things and be soothed by the beautiful sounds of musicians like Ron Sexsmith. Here he is.

All right, now I have another lovely song queued up for you by local band The Pairs. I'm going to go see them next month. They're performing at the Peterborough Folk Festival, so I'm going a little bit out of the way, closer to where the Ramble Sessions are, actually, but going to go to Peterborough. I love their folk festival. It's free, as like ours is, and it just has kind of more of a hillside vibe. Like, it's zero waste. There's amazing artists there, and it's by the river, and it's just... Peterborough's got like a real hippie vibe. It's fun. It's a fun festival. And the Pairs are playing, and Kelly McMichael from Newfoundland is playing. So I'm going to play a couple tracks from those two artists that are going to be at the Peterborough Folk Festival in August. I believe it's the weekend of the 16th, 17th, whatever that weekend is. And yeah, here are the Pairs. I'm going to play something off their album Noise that came out, oh gosh, already 7 years back now. They have something new, but this was what we had at the station. And in light of today's events, I'm going to play the track called Fire and Rain. Hopefully we get some of the latter. We could use that rain. Here are the Pairs on Difficult Easy Listening.

0: 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Get stoked for Shoegaze for Days with your host, Fiona. 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
3: That's right, you sure are. 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And I'm filling in today for DJ Frontbutt and Difficult Easy Listening. And before the break, you heard the Pairs, because they're going to be at Peterborough Folk Festival. And I wanted to play another artist, Kelly McMichael, who I learned about when I was recently in Newfoundland. She's from St. John's, and she's very, very cool. She'll also be at the Peterborough Folk Festival this year, so I'm going to play a track from her. Then a couple other Newfoundland songs that I picked up while I was at Fred's Records in St. John's. One record, the only local album that I could find at Fred's, which was actually gifted to me in Twillingate by the artist Mike 6&8. I'm going to play that one. And one by Len O'Neill. A new CD that I got from the record store. So I'm going to play those songs, and then I'm going to finish the second half of this half hour. The last 15 minutes, that's an easier way to say that. The last 15 minutes, I will play Sunfest things that I picked up at Sunfest. So that'll be exciting. Okay, without further ado, here is Kelly McMichael. I'm going to play the track Dreamer. And it's a really, really nice song. I quite like this one a lot. Cool. She's so cool.

I should tell y'all that Mike 608 there, who sang that song, he was the one who screeched me into Newfoundland, and then afterwards I went up and played a harmonica song with them. It was really great, really good fun. All right, here's Len O'Neill.

All right. Well, I hope you are all ready for a hard, hard switch up in the musical genres now here on Difficult Easy Listening. It's kind of what the show's all about, though, really, some days. I'm now going to move us on over to some amazing Sunfest music. And I was at Sunfest every day, before work, after work, as many times as I possibly could go, I would go to Sunfest. And I saw some incredible bands, one of them from Senegal and France, sort of a collab of those two places. And they are called Geskis Boubès, and they were amazing. And I'm just queuing it up now. You should be able to hear it a little bit. Oh yeah, it's going. It's going really well. Okay. So yeah, Geskis Boubès, they were really, really nice guys. And I bought their record. It's called Tick Tick. And I'm just going to let this go.

All right. That was Kiss Kiss Boo Pass. I love them. Bought the record. Now, next up, I have another Sunfest artist, Kizabe. And he's asking if you like dancing, which I know we do. I liked dancing so much I actually hurt myself dancing to this song. But he's from Montreal now and originally Congolese. I'm just gonna let you dance to this one. Don't hurt yourselves.

I hope that that got you off of your feet. What you hear in the background is a live recording I did on the weekend of a Colombian band, Colombian Caribbean club band called Sistema Solar. And they really play amazing party music mixed with some like traditional drumming and fun things. They have DJs. They have a DJ spinning records. They have two vocalists. You can hear them here.

Anyway, they are so much fun. I just wanted to play a little bit of my live recording there. It's not like the best sound quality or anything, but I had a blast at Sunfest. Go if you don't normally go. Check out new music that isn't just whatever you hear on the top 40. I mean, or on even on here. You won't always hear this stuff here. It's amazing that these musicians travel often for the first time to North America, travel from thousands and thousands of kilometers away to be here and play a free show for us. It's incredible. Couple things I want to say. If you like some of the last few songs that I played, especially the Gis Gis Boo Best one, I'm going to be spinning that on Friday night at the Holy Diver for Records with Soul. I DJ there about once a month at the Records with Soul event at the Holy Diver on Talbot Street with my friend Dun City. So DJ Media Frenzy and Dun City spinning all vinyl, soul-focused sets. Lots of great tunes that you can dance to and have fun. We'll be there spinning at 9 until close at 2 a.m. And also stick around after my show, which is wrapping up in a couple minutes here. Starting at midnight, it's going to be All Gay All Day for celebrating Pride here in London. So all gay programming all day from midnight onward for all of tomorrow here on Radio Western. That should be a lot of fun. Trying to think of anything else. Oh yeah, July 25th, I wanted to mention there's a show at WV for kids of all ages. It's gonna be a show in the middle of the afternoon for kids and families and kids at heart. My friends and I and fellow musicians around not just London, I think there's some from out of the province or like around the province anyway, we've all collaborated and made kids songs, children's songs. I did one about riding a bicycle and all of the problems that can come with getting a flat tire when things start falling apart on your bicycle and what you can do about it. And I made it in a kid-friendly style. I'm not going to be performing it because I have to work, but there will be lots of other musicians performing and storytelling and puppets. It's going to be a fun event for the kids on July 25th, I believe it is. I'm just going to double check that, but that is what I hear. another thing I wanted to mention that's coming up is also Saturday, July 25th at 1 p.m., there is a protest at Victoria Park. Ford must go. Because he's doing a lot of bad stuff around here. So if you are not happy with how the provincial government is running things, head to Victoria Park, 1 o'clock on the 25th. Yeah, and then head over to WV afterwards for the kids show, because that's going to be really fun. And yeah, I think that's about it for my show today. 38 seconds left and then the commercial, so I'm just gonna turn up System Solaris so you can dance a little bit more with these awesome guys.

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3: Indeed you are, folks. Hello. It is your friend Scott Remley here, hosting another episode of The Public Skate, Thursdays at 3 o'clock. There we are, a little more volume on that thing. Oh, good grief. How are you doing? Hope you're able to stay inside and listen to the radio all day. That would be really cool. 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Maybe the universe, I don't know. We're working on it. Yeah. How about DJ Media Frenzy stepping in for DJ Frontbutt? That is always a good time. And I've got it in my notes here. I didn't even, like, before I even knew that Melissa, my friend DJ Media Frenzy, was going to be here today, I was going to remind you fine folks that she's DJing at Holy Diver Friday night. So go to that place and enjoy some awesome music. Whew. And yeah, again, stay inside today. You don't need to go for a run today. You don't need to go for a run today. That's silly. I'm going to get into some music. That's what I do on this show, The Public Skate, every Thursday at 3. All vinyl is typically the recipe. That's what we're doing today. I will leave you with a little teaser here. Something very disheartening happened last night. And now I will play you 2 songs about flowers, which both each happen to be 3 minutes and 13 seconds long, which is pretty cool. So, Public Skate, Radio Western, here are 2 songs about flowers.

Hey, yeah. Super good. Like I said, two songs about flowers. That was first Tom Petty with Wildflowers, then Hamilton Lighthouser. Fist of Flowers. So getting back to my sad story here and how they relate to flowers. For several months, I would say 3 to 4 months, I have been working on a special project. And found out last night that it had been destroyed. Not good. So yeah, this project, which I've nicknamed Operation Wildflower, like I said, has been months in the works. And I guess to describe what it is my that the house beside mine, my neighbor's house, has been under heavy-duty construction for almost a year. Like, gutting the entire place, ripping up everything, crews in, crews out. Loud in the morning, loud at night. Not fully respecting all the, etiquette of construction and neighborly situations. Like, there'd be just junk all over my yard. The homeowner himself is kind of a dingus, let's say. A real piece of work, not a pleasant fella to interact with. And so with all the comings and goings of the crews and the gear and all that stuff, their front lawn has been just a muddy dirt pile with a couple of ambitious weeds sticking through. So I thought I would like to do something to make that a little more appealing, and something to benefit the neighborhood, and something as people walk by they could admire and enjoy, and would bring a bunch of the pollinators by. So I several months ago made a trip to my local hardware store. I spent $30 in those little envelopes of seeds, all sorts of different colors, and like I said, kind of like with the purpose of bringing the hummingbirds and the bees and all those good folks around. And $30 in hardware store seeds does not get you very far. By the time I snipped everything open and poured it out, it was like just a palm full. Anyway, under the cover of night, I went over, kind of rustled up the soil a little bit, sowed my seeds of love there, and have been, going out in the evening, well, late evening, like under the cover of darkness here, I'm going out to water my neighbor's dirt patch in hopes of getting some beautiful flowers out there. So Operation Wildflower can reign supreme. Anyway, months and months in the process here, I had a co-conspirator. I have two co-conspirators, Kim and Ian. Big thanks to you guys. Kim supplied me with a whole bunch of new seeds, which is amazing. So I think we were getting some real progress on the go there. And Ian was occasionally helping me water. Fantastic. I get home from work last night and the lawn is gone. I had so much height. I had, I hadn't seen any blooms yet, but they were tall and green and about to be beautiful, more beautiful. Came home from work yesterday and there was a giant like digging machine there, and it was all just completely flipped up and torn apart and blown to smithereens. So that's where I'm at. Operation Wildflower is at least on hold for a while. I don't know what to do next. If you find folks have any ideas or suggestions, maybe give me a text here at the station. 519-661-3600. Yeesh, yeah, frustrating, a bit disheartening, but we continue on. I will find another lovely thing to do, and I'll keep you updated about it. Tom Petty, Hamilton Lighthouser, two songs about flowers, each 3 minutes and 13 seconds long, which is pretty cool. And now some Dionne Warwick, Just Because. 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

What a pleasant surprise to my ears. So this record, that's obviously Dionne Warwick. The song is Walk On By. I bought that record the same time. I told you about it last week, a couple weeks ago. I found that David Bromberg record, the Beastie Boys, Johnny Rael sample. Found the Great Italian Disco record by Gazebo. That's the track I left you with at the end of last week's show. And I found this, you know, wacky compilation of 24 electrifying hits. And so I saw Walk On By was on there. I was like, okay, I've got to have this. It's a great song. And the thrill was that it's like a live recording of that song that I'd never ever heard before. So I was pretty pretty pleased to find like an alternate version of Walk On By. It's so cool. Like the kind of call and response with that group of kids. Super nice. I mean, I guess there are other versions of that song, of course. Like, that's just the two Dionne Warwick versions that I've heard, but the Isaac Hayes one is just is wild. It's 12 minutes of Walk On By, and he takes his time. He savors it. Full breakdown, full vamp, just like, you know, just sweaty. Really, really good. Good version of that. It's on Hot Buttered Soul from 1969. Check it out if you have 12 free minutes. Yeah, I would say if you're walking for 12 minutes or more today, that's not a good move. It is brutal out there. It's all the, like I said, and as I'm sure you know, the terrible wildfires kind of blazing just north of us. The city is orange, and the air is awful. It's really bad out there, guys. Like I said, don't go for a run today. You don't need to. More music. You know what? I'm going to play the Mary Jane Girls, and I think they know exactly the place to be on a day like this. Radio Western 94.9, Scott Remmel here. My show is The Public Skate. I'm on Thursdays at 3. Here are the Mary Jane Girls.

0: Ooh, folks, don't breathe like that today. I guess it's just kind of, maybe, obviously because of the air quality, but maybe just any other day, it's just kind of gross. Hey, whatever. Who am I to judge? Someone's heavy breathing. That was Fontaines, D.C. The D.C. stands for Dublin City. Before that, Pedro the Lion with Spend Time. And started that little runoff with the Mary Jane Girls. In my house. Which is a smart place to be on a brutal day like this. Okay, folks, you're listening to The Public Skate on Radio Western 94.9 FM. Scott Remmel is my name. And I think you are really awesome for listening to this show on this station. Good job. Here's some important words from the community, and I'll be back with more records in a minute.
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0: Yeah, that's one of my favorite ads. Just, it is. It's so good. Excellent compilation there, composition, whatever. Yeah, welcome back to the Public Skate. On, as you just heard, Radio Western 94.9 FM, coming out of London, Ontario, Western University. Yeah, so that was a pretty fun little run. We had, like I said, Mary Jane Girls, into Pedro the Lion, into Fontaines, D.C. Yeah, what do we got here? I guess a couple of things. I'm just kind of checking my little chicken scratch scribbly notes here. But yeah, you know what? Let's just jump in. This is a song by Violent Femmes. Here we go.

2 minutes and 40 seconds of pure pleasure. Third verse, same as the first. I love that little move. I mean, you'll hear that in a bunch of other songs, but it's always fun, man. It's just a cool little thing. Just telling it like it is. Violent Femmes, from the album Violent Femmes, 1982. You know what? The band I just played, Violent Femmes, and the next band I'm about to play have something specific and something a lot of people often mistake, a common mistake people make about these names in particular. There's no "the" before the names. It's not the Violent Femmes. It's just Violent Femmes. So, up next on The Public Skate, one of my all-time favorite bands, featuring my friend and close neighbor on drums, talking about Doug Summer Break McGregor. You know, it's funny. So telling you earlier about my Operation Wildflower, I was out, this might be like 3 or 4 nights ago, I was out for a late night water, it's probably 10 or 10:30, and somebody cruises by on a bike, and I look over, and it's Doug, and I say, "Hey, Doug," and he goes, "Hey, Scott, what are you doing?" So I kind of told him about my operation, and he was very, very thrilled about it, and we had a couple of chuckles. Okay, so folks, again, two bands without the, we had the Violent, here I go, see? Violent Femmes. Up next, Constantine's on Radio Western 94.9, The Public Skate.

Yes. Oh, man. Works every time. Like I said, one of my favorite bands of all time. One of the best live bands I've ever seen, hands down. Constantine's. Yeah. And I was going to do... Well, I was going to do something else, but I'm going to do this. That song, that specific song, Nighttime, Anytime, It's All Right, was a song that I was going to play on my very first show at this fine station, close to 2 years ago, before this show even had a name. It's The Public Skate, but back then it was just me on the radio trying to come up with a name. And so episode one, I don't know any buttons. I don't know. It was just I'm looking at a mixing board and a computer and two turntables, and I'm good with turntables, but the rest of it was all a bit challenging. And I was totally overwhelmed and nervous and having fun and all that stuff. And I meant to play that song, Nighttime, Anytime, It's All Right. And I ended up playing the next song, the song that follows it on the album, which is Insectivora, which also rules. And, you know, it's like, you know, okay, great. I landed on a different Constantine song. It's a win. But it was quite funny because while it was playing, you know, one of the sort of repeated lines is, I'm learning to survive. And I was very much learning to survive. I felt like I was fighting for my life on live radio. But look at us now, hey, 79 episodes in to The Public Skate. It's pretty fun. I love doing this a lot. And I appreciate you listening. So instead of what I was going to do, I'm going to just let Constantine's roll here with Insectivora, the song that I played by accident on my first episode here on Radio Western 94.9, The Public Skate.

0: Indeed. Hi. How are you guys doing? The Public Skate, Radio Western 94.9. Constantine's just there with Insectivora, the song that I played by mistake on my first episode on this fantastic radio station. The good old days. Yeah, again, if you're going outside, be smart about it. Short little trips. You know, it is pretty gnarly out there. It's like visibly and to all the senses, it's pretty terrible out there. So just stay safe, stay cool, stay indoors if you can. Last 15 minutes ish on the old program, I'm gonna hit you with a fun little one from Memphis. This is what's this guy's name? Tony Joe White. Of course it's Tony Joe White. World famous Tony Joe White. Yeah. I played this one maybe a month or two ago. I had a pretty great 7-inch find, and this was one of them. And it's a wicked song. It's a fun one. And listen closely at the beginning. You can hear just the end of his count-in. The song starts, he just says 3, and then the song starts. I like when they leave stuff like that in. It's cool. Okay, Tony Joe White with Poke Salad Annie, and I will talk to you in a few minutes. Public Skate, Radio Western 94.9.
1: 4.

been down south too much. I'm gonna tell you a little bit about this so that you understand what I'm talking about. Down there we have a plant that grows out in the woods and the fields. Looks something like a turnip green. Everybody calls it poke salad. Poke salad. Used to know a girl lived down there and she'd go out in the evenings and pick her a mess of it. Carry it home and cook it for supper. Cause that's about all they had to eat. They did all right.

poke salad, Annie. On the public skate, on the Radio Western, on the 94.9, on the FM. Oh my, yeah, we're getting into the nitty gritty here. I've got two left, one by another pal. It's nice to play friends music on the show. Today, yeah, we got Pedro the Lion, Constantine's, and Post Data coming up next, a.k.a. Paul Murphy. Excellent dude, dear friend of mine, also plays in the band Wintersleep. They were just in town a few weeks ago, maybe a month ago. Always an absolutely amazing, amazing show. Keep your eyes peeled. When they come back, let's go. I'll see you there. All right, here's Paul with his project Post Data. I'll be back to say a quick goodbye, and then we'll let Ms. Nina Simone have the last word on the public skate. All right, talk to you in a minute.

Post Data on the public skate, Run Wild. Yeah, folks, thank you for another awesome hang. I love doing this, and I'm super thankful you guys are doing this with me. Yeah, folks, last few minutes, I've got a banger from the Ms. Nina Simone. I'll leave you with that. Stay indoors if you can. If you're out, cover your nose and mouth, because it is really gnarly out there. Have a great day, have a great weekend, have a great rest of the week. I will talk to you next Thursday at 3 o'clock here on the Public Skate. Take care.

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I'm Alex with your daily news update for Thursday, July 16th. In campus news, Western Center for Functional and Metabolic Mapping is expanding national access to its world-class imaging facilities thanks to a new $1.4 million investment from Brain Canada. Matched by Western, the funding will support the highly specialized technical staff who operate the center's ultra-high field MRI systems. This financial boost will allow neuroscientists from across the country to use the facility's advanced technology and collaborate on complex brain research. The initiative aims to advance open science by making the center's unique high-resolution brain imaging datasets widely available to the broader scientific community. In more London news, wildfire smoke from northwestern Ontario, along with the sustained heat wave in London, has the city still under an air quality warning. As of this morning, Air Quality Ontario gave London a health index rating of 10+, which is in the very high health risk zone. Conditions are expected to improve throughout the day, but only slightly. Environment Canada has forecasted the smoke will dissipate tomorrow around noon. A developer has proposed building two high-rise apartment towers along London's Wellington Gateway, which would bring roughly 1,004 micro-suite units to the area. Submitted by the Foundation Development Fund, the plans for 26 and 28-story buildings aim to target a largely overlooked segment of the market by offering smaller, more affordable units. While praised for adding much-needed housing near transit, the project has also drawn criticism for its lack of balconies, basic box-like design, and minimal vehicle parking spaces. Ward 11 Councillor Skylar Frank has raised questions about the relocation of existing tenants on the site, though the developer's legal representation assures they will offer alternative accommodations and priority units in the new buildings. In national headlines, Corus Entertainment is making cuts to its regional news production in Alberta, closing Global News studios in Calgary and Edmonton, as Toronto will become Global's central news hub. The news comes just a week after Rogers Sports and Media also decided to shutter locations in Alberta amid slumping revenues. On to the World Cup, as the final and third place matchups are set for this weekend. Argentina will look to defend its title when Lionel Messi and company meet Spain, winners of the 2010 World Cup, on Sunday at 3 p.m. France will face England on Saturday at 5 p.m. in that third place game. Speaking of the final on Sunday, an old photo from 2007 is making its rounds on the internet, showing Messi holding a baby boy in a bubble bath for a UNICEF charity calendar photo shoot. That baby from 19 years ago happens to be Spain's Lamine Yamal, who will face the Argentinian legend this weekend, almost two decades after being held in Messi's arms during one fateful photo shoot. For Radio Western, I'm Alex. Keep your dials turned to 94.9 FM or head to radiowestern.ca.

0: Well, good afternoon, everyone. 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Time now for another episode of The History of Us. Every Thursday from 4 to 6 p.m., The History of Us will take a look at and a listen to the music of Radio Western's past. Our first 11 years on the airwaves is what we tend to focus on, and that just happens to coincide with the decade of the 1980s, plus the year 1990, and we bring in some CDs and bring in some vinyl, and for the most part, play the music that we used to play during our formative years on the airwaves of London. We do play stuff from the late 70s right up to the early to mid-90s. It is a retrospective look at the music of Radio Western's past, and by extension, maybe your own as well. Or maybe it's not really music from your past, you just like it, though. You know, you like all sorts of kind of music. My name is Steve Kopp, and today it's volume... You know what? I didn't actually write down what the volume was. I think it's 1629. Let me write that down.
1: Volume 1629. See if that's true later on.
0: Last week, if you were listening, we played songs. Every song we played last week had just one word in its title, but the word was repeated, okay? Like Jump Jump by Altered Images, Oi Oi Oi by the Cockney Rejects, and many others. Actually, there's lots like that. Today we're going to do something similar. Song titles that have a word in it that is repeated, but it's not the only word. Like Bye Bye Love by the Cars, or Never Say Never by Romeo Void, or Sunday Bloody Sunday. Those will all be coming up a little bit later. If you have some suggestions of song titles that have a word that is repeated at least twice in, or repeated once, I guess, would be in, so there twice, let me know. Yeah, you can text us at 519-661-3600. Let's start off with our first set, which repeats the word go twice, all right? We got the Rainmakers coming up. We've got Landscape coming up. But first, a band, played them before, not too often, that hail from Sheffield, England. They're named Floyd Joy, led by brothers Michael and Sean Ward, with Elena Harris was the vocalist, at least in their first album. Their debut single was released and then in May of 1983. She left, and the Wards continued working on music together. So we're going to play some from their second album, second of two that they would release, Weak in the Presence of Beauty, came out in 1986. This is Floyd Joy, and the song we're playing is Chinese A-Go-Go, a 94.9 Radio Western.

0: Lighthouse?
1: Oh, sir, I'm terribly sorry. I can't put you through to President Carter.
2: Yeah,
1: well,
2: it's not your own
1: department.
3: Einstein, I go.

All right, if you think that's kind of a strange song, you're probably correct, actually. The band is Landscape, a English synth pop band from London, England, best known for that song, Einstein A-Go-Go. So, go-go is a word repeated twice in the song, so we'll do that. Their other song that you may know is called Norman Bates. Formed in London, England in 1975, the band toured constantly during the mid to late 70s, playing rock, punk, and jazz venues and releasing two instrumental EPs on its own Event Horizon label. The band began experimenting with computer-programmed music and electronic drums in the late 70s and early 80s, making records in the emerging genre of synth pop. So we heard Einstein A-Go-Go. That comes from their second of three albums they would release. That album was called From the Tea Rooms of Mars. Came out in February of 1981. In before that, we heard the Rainmakers from Kansas City, Missouri. Original rock band fronted by Bob Walkenhorst, which had a small string of hits in the late 80s and early 90s in the U.S., Europe, especially Norway. They were basically a three-piece bar band called Steve, Bob, and Rich. They released one album, Balls, under that name. The addition of drummer Pat Tomek allowed Walkenhorst to switch to guitar and assume the role as frontman. The band changed their name to The Rainmakers, signed to Polygram Records. Their debut album, which is where we took our song from, self-titled, came out in 1986, got good reviews in the U.S., and there was a hit for them, Let My People Go Go. Yeah, Let My People Go Go. We started the set off with the band Floyjoy from Sheffield, England, from their second and final studio album, Weak in the Presence of Beauty, produced by Don Was, released in 1986 by Virgin Records. We heard Chinese A-Go-Go. Could play something by the Go-Go's, but they don't have any songs that have words repeated in the title, so no Go-Go's today. Right now we'll play back-to-back songs called Day by Day. That's what we're doing right now, playing songs that have at least one word in the title that is repeated at least twice, but there's other words. We have some more examples coming up. We'll start off, actually in this set we have the Hooters with Day by Day, but we'll start off with Canada's own Doug and the Slugs from an album that I played something from last week. So on this album, Popaganda, came out in May 1984. They also had Please, Please, Please, where they repeated one word three times. This time it's one word repeated twice with another word in between. This is Day by Day on 94.9 Radio Western.

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3: And yes, you are. My name is Steve Kopp. Back here on a Thursday from 4 to 6, it's The History of Us, episode 1629. And we're playing music today, songs that have a word repeated in the title. Right there, Adam and the Ants. This song called Dog Eat Dog came from their debut album called Kings of the Wild Frontier. That album came out in November 1980. This was a single that came out a month before the album, came out October the 3rd, 1980. And shortly after the single's release, Adam and the Ants performed Dog Eat Dog on Top of the Pops on October 16th, 1980, which helped launch the single to number 4 on the UK singles charts and increased anticipation for their forthcoming album, Kings of the Wild Frontier, which was their second album, by the way. Dirk Wears White Socks. Not sure why they named their first album that, but that's what they did. And Kings of the Wild Frontier has a place in my history here at Radio Western. I'll probably talk about this whenever I get around to do my very last show here. I don't know when that's going to be, mind you, but I've been jotting stuff down. My very first show, which the anniversary was back in early June, June 4th, 1981. I have to look up what day of the week that. I can't remember if it was a Wednesday or Thursday. But June 4th, 1981, did my first show here. We were just closed circuit cable only, so only a handful of people were probably listening at the time. And Kings of the Wild Frontier was an album that our chief announcer, John Quain, brought to me. He was reluctant to let me on the radio. I can't say I blame him. I didn't really have a deep knowledge of alternative music back in the summer of 1981. But he brought this in, said, about an hour into my show, saying, hey, this might be something you're interested in. So Kings of the Wild Frontier. So I put it on the turntable, put the needle, listened to a few songs, and didn't play Dog Eat Dog. I played ant music. So can I pick the hits or not? Yeah, so Adam and the Ants, Kings of Wild Frontier, ant music, played in my very first show back in June 1981. Oh my gosh, that's a long time ago. And before Adam and the Ants, we heard the Hooters from their second album. That album's called Nervous Night, released on May 6, 1985. And they, I think they're from Philadelphia is where they're from. And we heard Day by Day. Yes, Day by Day by the Hooters. That was also on that album was And We Dance was a big hit for them. Maybe all you zombies might have heard that one, but Day by Day. And we started this off with another song called Day by Day. So a word repeated in the title, Day by Day. Different song, though. Doug and the Slugs from album number 4 from them, Propaganda, came out in May of 1984. Let's get back to the music. We did get a few requests here. One I have. Just saw someone said, "How about Tired of Waking Up Tired by the Diodes?" Great song. I'll see if we have it in our library. I don't know about that. But we do have one that someone suggested. This comes from the band The Cramps from New York City around from 76 to 2009. Psychobilly, punk rock, gothabilly, surf, Lux Interior, and Poison Ivy. Poison Ivy. Those weren't their real names. I'll tell you their real names after this set of music. But remember, Goo Goo Muck, great song, a classic on campus radio back in 1981 on 94.9 Radio Western.

And that ends pretty quickly. That is The Deserters, one of two albums that they would release in their career. And that's the debut album. The Deserters. And from that first album, which is just self-titled, we heard the song Wild Wild Women. Yeah, it came out around the summer, June 1983, I think that one comes from. The Deserters. And on the Capitol record label, actually, Chris Gibb on lead vocals and bass guitar, Kenny McLean on lead and backing vocals along with guitars, Henry, let's see if I can pronounce his name here. Oh, God, I can't even read this thing, to be honest with you. Dick Dieselmint, I guess, on drums and percussion, and Greg Stevens on synthesizer and backing vocals, The Deserters. And before The Deserters, we heard The Ramones. Yes, we did. This comes from their album, their second album, actually. That album is called Leave Home, came out January 10th, 1977. The Ramones and Gimme Gimme Shock Treatment. And so we're playing songs today, as you haven't figured out yet, that have a one word, at least one word that's repeated more than once, like twice, I guess, repeated. And we started the set off with The Cramps. Yes, we did. From Psychedelic Jungle, which I think was their second album. Is that their second album? Yeah, Songs the Lord Taught Us on the Illegal record label, came out in 1980. Then on IRS, their one album on IRS was Psychedelic Jungle. And I remember that from the summer of 1981. We got that one, and Goo Goo Muck was a track we heard. And so they were Lux Interior. He was born Eric Lee Perkheiser, and Poise Ivy Rorschach, I think was her full name. She was born Christy Marlena Wallace. They met in Sacramento, California in 1972, in light of their common artistic interests and shared devotion to recording, collecting, and other things, they decided to form The Cramps. Lux took his stage name from a car ad, Lux Interior, makes sense, and Ivy claimed to have received hers in a dream. She was first Poison Ivy Rorschach, taking her name, last name from that of the inventor of the Rorschach test. 73, they moved to Akron, Ohio, then to New York in 75, soon entering the CBG's early punk scene and other, along with other acts. And they are around till 2009. I'm just wondering, did they quit at that point? Did one of the members pass away? Yeah, Lux Interior passed away in 2009, and so that was the end of the line for the band. Yeah, Goo Goo Muck, great song. All right, I know I talked about Adam and the Ants. Their album came out in October 1980, yet I played them for the first time in the summer of 81. That's because their British band takes several months after a British band, back then anyway, to release an album to get over to North America. And then the distributor had to decide, does it go to campus radio station? Does it go to mainstream radio? So usually it was delayed by 6 months or so before we got the album. So that's why, if you're thinking, the dates don't really work out. So we've had a nice request, actually, Tired of Waking Up Tired. Love to play that by the Diodes. We have three Diode records in our library, but not the one that has Tired of Waking Up Tired. And speaking of which, in the summer of 82, when I came back to another summer fill-in show, I was delayed by 2 weeks because I had mono. I got mononucleosis probably in late April, early May. And so at 2 weeks, I was just always tired. And so when I finally got back on the air, I played Tired of Waking Up Tired. So good request. Don't have it, though. So we're going to get into the 90s right now for a set of music. Here's a band. If you hear the start of my show each week, I always play, my theme music is Go For Three, an instrumental by Go For Three. They're from Vancouver. Three of the four members kind of gave up on music in Canada anyway, and they moved to the UK and formed a new band with the three of them and at least one, two other people. They're called Thrill Squad. Saw two releases by them, the second of which is a six-song mini-album called Here Comes Today. And on from that album, with Roxanne Heikert on lead vocals, Happy, Happy Now on 94.9 Radio Western.

0: Hey, I've never played that band before. They're called Mystery Machine. Yes, I'm assuming they took their name after the Mystery Machine from the Scooby-Doo cartoon series. They're a Canadian band. They formed in Chilliwack, British Columbia, back in 1990. They quickly grew a following around the Vancouver area with their musicmanship. Their ear-splitting volume, which you can certainly hear on that song, unconventional, somewhat progressive song structures, and often volatile and confrontational live shows. They actually won the Vancouver Shindig Contest in 1993. They were signed to Network Records. That was home of Sarah McLachlan and others. Band released their first album, Glazed, in 1993 and toured extensively in support of that album. I think the song we played, well, I know the song we played was Pound for Pound, so has one word, repeated twice, Pound for Pound. That came in 1995, so that would be off their 10-speed label, or 10-speed record. I don't have that record, but I have this compilation called, what is it called, actually? Access 3. A lot of Canadian, cool Canadian bands on it, including Mystery Machine. The Wonder Stuff was in there before that. This comes from 1991. It's a live version of their song, Give, Give, Give Me More, More, More. So the word give repeated three times, more repeated three times. It's a live version. The original version, without the swear word, was from their debut album, The Eight-Legged Groove Machine, which came out on August 8th, 1988. That's the Wonder Stuff. And we started this off with Thrill Squad, Gord Badnick, Steve Quinn, Roxanne Heikert, and two other people who I don't know. And it was on Ape No Kill Ape Records in the UK. So they went over there to do stuff. This was their second release there. Just kind of a mini album. Here Comes Tomorrow, it's called. We heard the song called Happy, Happy Now. We have a song coming up after this break that has two words, both repeated twice in the title, just like the Wonder Stuff song. Anyway, that was three times repeated, I guess. Right after these messages, stay tuned, everyone.
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0: Yes, you are. Steve Kopp with you, heading into our second hour. And we're playing songs that in the title have a word that's repeated at least twice. And here's one where we have two words repeated twice. This band, it's interesting, this band never released an album until 2007. They did have singles and EPs. And this is from an EP which came out in the summer of 1983. Sorry, I'm just chewing on something. I shouldn't have done that. Batastrophe was the name of the album. Lots of different members in and out of the band. John Klein, and I guess they're, according to this, they're still together today. Their most recent album, their second of two, was Wake the Dead in 2013. They founded in 1981. Their music has been described as spanning many different genres of music, including glam, goth, punk, and post-punk. And the band is widely credited as one of the pioneers of the goth subculture, both musically and stylistically. And if you see a photo of them, at least from 1981, 82, they're from Bristol, England. It sure looks like it. Led by vocalist Ollie Wisdom, guitarist John Klein, and Kevin Mills, this is Specimen with Kiss Kiss Bang Bang on 94.9 Radio Western.

Oh, that's an Australian band. They're from Sydney, which is in New South Wales, Australia. Formed in 1979, actually, and still around today, apparently. They are the Choir Boys from album number 2 of theirs, Big Bad Noise. Is that actually their second album? Came out in 1988, January, to be exact. So is that their second album? Yes, it is. Oh, actually came out in March of 88. Choir Boys, their first album came out in July 1983, so almost 5 years in between albums. Boys Will Be Boys, a hard rock, pub rock band from Sydney. Mainstays are Mark Gable on lead vocals, Ian Hulme on bass guitar, and Brad Carr on lead guitar, and Lindsay Tebbutt on drums. In preparation for their second album, Big Bad Noise, in 1988, the band changed their name to the Choir Boys. Before, they were just Choir Boys. Okay, so they had the word "the" in front. And before that, we heard Code Blue. Nice song, actually, called Face to Face. Came out in August of 1980. Kind of, it's interesting because the Knack were multi-platinum success if you were listening to radio back in the late 70s, 79, in mid-1979. So that led to a brief artist and repertoire A&R frenzy in Los Angeles as record labels, sensing a potential gold mine in the skinny tie power pop band genre, proceeded to sign up as many of those acts playing around town at places like Madame Wong's and the Starwood. The result was somewhat predictable, a deluge of overhype, undercooked music from bands who scarcely had time to get their bearings before being quickly discarded. Code Blue was one of those. That was a trio who deserved a better fate. The band featured Dean Chamberlain, who had been the Motel's original guitarist, as well as Gary Tibbs, a bass player who'd worked with Roxy Music and later joined Adam and the Ants. Interesting. So, don't know who the third person is, but Face to Face was one of their debut albums. Lighter, more melodic cuts, but the group was at best playing furious hard-edge power punk, or punk pop, I guess. Dropped by Warner Brothers after one album, Code Blue went indie and recorded a second LP in 1982, but their momentum was spent, and the band subsequently broke up. Yes, we started this set off with Specimen from their EP. It came out in the summer of 83, Batastrophe, Kiss Kiss Bang Bang. Let's get back to the music. Had another request, and there's been a few floating in. Some of them I just don't have, actually, but I still appreciate the effort. 519-661-3600 is the number you can text, and I'll get up on my screen here. But someone requested this, and I brought it with me and planned on playing it, so let's play it. You'll recognize this one. I'll just play it and tell you who it was later on 94.9 Radio Western.

All right. Not to be confused with Bye Bye Love by the Everly Brothers. No, that's Bye Bye Love by Boston-based band The Cars. Appears on their debut album from 1978. Their debut album actually came out in June 6, 1970. Great first album, too.

0: written by band leader Rick Ocasek and sung by the bassist Benjamin Orr. It's one of Carr's oldest songs, too, by the way, dating back to the mid-70s. The song was first performed and recorded as a demo by the band Cap'n Swing. C-A-P-apostrophe-N, Swing, which featured Ocasek, Orr, and guitarist Elliot Easton as members. In the early version, the recurring keyboard theme between the verse and lyrics was significantly different. Never heard that one. Probably can find it online somewhere. Great song, though. One of my faves. And before that, another one of my faves, Romeo Void. I remember hearing this song for the first time ever on Radio Western, although we had the 12-inch single, which I do have. Thought about playing it, but instead I played kind of the single version, Never Say Never. It's Romeo Void. You can find that version on Benefactor, their album from November of 1982. Such a great song. And we started the set off with David Bowie. You know what album that song comes from? Ashes to Ashes. If you're a Bowie fan, you would certainly know. Scary Monsters and Super Creeps. Yes, August 1980. And I should also point out, Scary Monsters and Super Creeps was the number one album of Radio Western's first year of existence, 1980. Not many people were listening back then on cable, and before I joined, actually, but I have a handwritten top 30 album from 1980 list as part of the collection of charts that I have, even though I'm missing most of the 80 up to 82. But and it had Scary Monster and Super Creeks is number one. That's where Ashes to Ashes come from. We'll be back in a minute and a half for this last half hour of our show. Stay tuned, everyone.
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0: Lily McDonald, yes, was here in sports for several years, started the Sticks and Balls show, now actually bought and runs a bakery near Ottawa, I think. Saw her post on it recently and got married too, I think. So good for her. Anyway, let's get back to the music. Steve Kupp with you on The History of Us, volume 1629. Today, if you're just joining us, we're playing songs that have in their title a word that has been repeated twice or more. There may be other words in there too as well. Like this one here from Toronto's Corn Dogs. Yes, they started out in 1987. Greg Clark and Brody Lodge. They handled the songwriting and vocal duties on their debut EP in 1988. They on their own label, Doggy Don't Label. Then they would hook up with cowboy junkie Michael Timmins, who signed them to his Latent Recordings record label. And they released their first album on that label in 1990 called Tell Your Friends There's Friends Around. And on that album, there's a song that has a word that's repeated. Shine In, Shine Out on 94.9 Radio Western.

Yeah, I don't know if you've heard of that band before. I think I played them once before. Hurrah is their name. Hurrah. And their name ends with an exclamation point. This, I think, comes from their first release, Boxed, although it came out in 1986 first. The song Around and Around was a track we heard as part of the CD86 series that they had out at the time. At least, probably it was probably the Cassette 86 series, later released on CD. A lot of great British bands. So a British jangle pop band from Newcastle upon Tyne. Around from the early 80s, active till about 1991. Two band members traded off lead vocals on a track-by-track basis, giving the band two distinctively different sounds. They're originally known as the Green-Eyed Children. Paul Handyside and Dave Taffy Hughes were the vocalists, Dave Porter on bass, and then they had not one, not two, not three, but four different drummers. And if you really care who they were, Mark Sim was the first one, Damien Mahoney, Steve Price, and then Adrian Evans. I don't know who actually is on that song. Around and Around. A word repeated at least twice in the song title. That's what we're doing today in the history of us. Before that, the Mighty Lemon Drops. This is from, originally known as the Sherbert Monsters. This comes from their second album, World Without End, hit number 34 in the UK album charts, 1988. And from that album, we heard One by One. And then we started this one off with Toronto-based trio, the Corn Dogs, Tell Your Friends There's Friends Around, from 1990, Shine In, Shine Out. Okay, we have about a little less than 15 minutes ago, so let's get a couple more songs in, then we'll come and sign off. U2, yeah, they have quite a few songs. Well, at least two. I know that's quite a few. Hold Me, Thrill Me, Kill Me. I can't remember the name of that one, actually, but we're going to play this one instead, one of my faves, from their third album, War. This is Sunday, Bloody Sunday. Yeah, Sunday, the word.

All right, two back-to-back versions of the same song, two different bands. Please, please, please. So the word is repeated three times. Let me get what I want. The original by the Smiths was the second song in that set. And then the Dream Academy did their version. Their version peaked at number 83 on the UK singles charts. An instrumental version of the cover was used in the 1986 movie Ferris Bueller's Day Off during a scene in which the titular character and his friends visit the Art Institute of Chicago. So not the vocal version, but though Morrissey originally indicated his dislike for the Dream Academy's version, he later used it at intermission music during the late period Smiths concert. He commented after the band's breakup, "I mean, I like the Dream Academy's version of that old Smiths song. Everybody despised it. I got to number 81, which is nearly a hit." So, and the Smiths, you know, shortest name for a band, but man, a lot of their song titles were long. Stop me if you think you've heard this one before. Please, please, please let me get with you. I want. Some girls are bigger than others. Shoplifters of the world unite. William is really nothing, etc. So, and we started to set off with U2 from War, Sunday, Bloody Sunday. So that's it for another episode of The History of Us. Got one more song left for you that has a word in it that's been repeated twice. I'll be away next week. Actually, I'm going to Columbus, Ohio on Sunday for a conference. It'll be my last conference, academic conference that I'll go to just to say hello, goodbye to people, and it's not that far. And then on the Tuesday, I'll head off to Canton, Ohio, and then on Wednesday, I'll be at the Pro Football Hall of Fame, and then I go to Cleveland for 2 days. So a week from today, I'll be at the Rock and Roll Hall of Fame in Cleveland. Yeah, so might as well make a little vacation out of the conference that I'm going to. And so Darren Addison, he hasn't been on for almost 2 years. He's going to be here next week from 4 to 6 taking you through. And I'll be back in 2 weeks' time. So until then, have a good rest of the week, everyone. Try not to breathe in the air that's out there right now if you can. And stay cool if you can. So until next time, I'll leave you with the Planets and their song. Oh, sorry, the Only Ones. What am I saying here? The song, Another Girl, Another Planet, on 94.9 Radio Western. Take care.

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Hey, and welcome to another edition of Radio What Wave. I'm your host, What Wave Dave, and as per always, we've got a rockin' show for you today. This week, we're going to look at a brand new compilation record that just came out of Toronto. It's called Hipsville 2026 AD. It's on the brand new record label called Crash and Burn, which is named after the very first punk club in all of Canada that was located in Toronto. And it's got a lot of the bands that I'm really into these days, among them Bloodshot Bill, Cattle, The Brink, Kewpie Dolls, Itchy Bonds, The Rogue Telstars, and many more. So we'll be playing tracks from that compilation, and then we'll play some more tracks from some of the bands that are on the compilation, and then look at other compilations that have come out of Toronto over the years. There hasn't been a lot that I'm aware of, but there's been some really cool ones, like the Blast Pogo that came out in 1978. And as per usual, we'll be plugging some of the bands and the shows that are happening around town. Pride Weekend is this weekend here in London, Ontario, and we'll get things started with some brand new releases on Radio What Wave. This week, we've got brand new releases from Among Legends from Toronto, Remy Varel from Quebec, and we'll also be playing a track from the brand new Tuned Out album. They're from right here on London, Ontario, and some Legend Killers in this set, and started all out with Doghouse Rose. They've got a brand new album coming out July 31st on Stomp. It's called Born to Break Even, and we're going to start the show off with Doghouse Rose doing The Boys on Radio What Wave. And thanks for tuning in today. I'm not one.

You're tuned into Radio What Wave with What Wave Dave, and we just heard London's Legend Killers doing a Ripping It Up from the brand new 7-inch. It's on Yeah Right Records. It's some of their 1991 demos that they recorded at EMAC. And if you haven't heard, the Legend Killers are back together. They did their first show May 30th. They did another one downtown, and hopefully some more are scheduled real soon. And right before the Legend Killers, we had Taxi Girls. And we heard the track, It Makes Me Think, from the brand new Static. It's on Stomp Records. They're based out of Montreal, been through London at least twice, put on great shows. Right before Taxi Girls, we had London's Tuned Out from their brand new release called No Apologies, No Excuses. It's officially out now on vinyl. And we heard the track Degenerate. And Tuned Out have a record release party August 14th at Supply and Demand. Right before Tuned Out, we had Remy Verreaux from Quebec, from his brand new Everything's Fine release. And we heard the track Still Not Slowing Down. And the release is on High End Denim Records, based out of Alberta. And Remy is out of Quebec. Right before Remy, we had Among Legends from their brand new Lose My Grip release, came out last week. They're a three-piece out of Toronto. We heard the track Bang Dudes F Off. And started the whole set off with Doghouse Rose doing The Boys from the soon-to-be-released Born to Break Even. Comes out July 31st on Stomp Records, and they're based out of Toronto. Got their start right here in London, Ontario. Next set, we're going to hear a few of the bands that are playing around town this week. We've got some Wabi Sabis, who are playing tomorrow night at Eastside. We've got some Pie Sucker, who are on the bill with Wabi Sabis. And we're going to start the set off with Bath Salts from right here in London, Ontario. They're playing Saturday night at Eastside, and we're going to hear the track Cool Like the Music from their 2016 Mardi Gras release. One thing I forgot to mention at the beginning of the show, we're going to dedicate this to two people. Tommy Hunter, who passed away very recently, born right here in London, Ontario, achieved national fame with a weekly TV show, brought in countless artists onto the show that went on to the big time. We got to meet Tommy Hunter a couple of times, and he lived up to his name, the country gentleman. And we're going to also dedicate this to the late Andrew Dice Muir, a longtime fixture on the London live scene. I remember seeing him as early as about 1983, and he was still going to shows up until the day before he passed. Enough yammering, here we go with Bath Salts.

0: Picture yourself a feeble little horse running in circles around town. You accidentally bump into a car seat headrest, but that doesn't stop you. You make a pit stop at the dentist to fix your teeth up, and before you head home to Magdalena Bay, you grab a frog from the pet store to keep you company. If this intrigues you, tune in to Running in Circles on Mondays from 6 to 7 p.m. for the best range of Indian alternative music around town.
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You're tuned into Radio What Wave, and we just heard Shadowy Men on a Shadowy Planet doing Reed's Situation. From their Dim the Lights, Chill the Ham release, came out in 1991. As you probably know, they were a three-piece all-instrumental combo that came out of Toronto, played London many times, put on some fantastic shows here. Right before the Shadowy Men, we had the Secondhand Trio doing Holland Hearse from their recent Slow Down release. Came out last year. They're a three-piece rock and roll band out of Toronto, and you can find them on Bandcamp. Right before the Secondhand Trio, we had Pie Sucker doing Decline from their Hot Pursuit. Came out last fall. They're a two-piece out of the Windsor area, and they're going to be playing in London Friday along with Wabi Sabis at the East Side. And right before Pie Sucker, we had two tracks by Wabi Sabis, both from their 22 heartbreaking works of staggering genius that came out in 2024. It's an actual CD, and you can pick it up at the show. And the tracks we heard were called I'm In and My Baby Loves Melancholy Things. As I mentioned, Friday night at Eastside. And open the set off with the Bath Salts doing Cool Like the Music from their 2016 Mardi Gras, and they're going to be playing Saturday at the Eastside. As I said earlier, we're going to be looking at the brand new compilation that came out of Toronto called Hipsville 2026 AD on the Crash and Burn label. It's the second release on Crash and Burn label, and we're going to start the set out with the very first release, and that was a 7-inch by The Terrible Threes, and they're also on the compilation. And right after The Terrible Threes, we're going to play about five or six tracks from the brand new compilation. It's all straight rock and roll stuff. Some of these bands have played London, put on some great shows. In among the bands we're going to be hearing are Kewpie Dolls, Itchy Bonds, who played London, the Rogue Telstars, who have also played London, the Brink, which don't really quite fit in. They're more power pop, but they're still rock and roll bands. So enough yammering. Here we go with The Terrible Threes doing 69 from their 7-inch on Crash and Burn Records that came out a couple weeks ago.

You just heard five songs from the brand new compilation called Hipsville, 2026 AD. It's on Crash and Burn Records, which is a brand new record label based out of Toronto. They're not on Bandcamp yet. The easiest way to get this record would probably be through Speed City Records in London, Ontario. And we'll run down the tracks now. We finished off with The Brink with The Bop A Doo Down, Part 2. They're based out of Toronto. They're a power pop band. You can find them on Bandcamp. And some of the members of the band were in such elusive outfits as the Midways, Primordials, and the Whammies. And right before The Brink, we had The Rogue Telstars with Mr. Landlord. They're a three-piece based out of Toronto, sort of 77 meets 67 punk. They've been through London once at Palisade, put on a killer show. And before The Rogue Telstars, we had the Fuzz Vultures doing Black Dice. They're based out of Guelph, and there's a former Greasemark in the band. By Greasemark, I mean the three-piece rockabilly band that used to play London fairly often. They were a great band. And the song we heard by Fuzz Vultures was the intro in the middle there. Right before that, we heard the Itchy Bonds doing Get Away. They're a three-piece based out of Toronto. They played the Palisade once, put on just an absolute killer show. And right before the Itchy Bonds, we had the Cupid Dolls doing Batteries. And they're based out of Toronto. You can find them on Bandcamp, and they've got one other release, I believe, and started the whole set off with the Terrible Threes doing 69. It's on a 7-inch, the very first release on Crash and Burn Records that came out just a few weeks ago. And we're going to continue on and play some more of the songs that some of the bands on the Crash and Burn compilation have played. In this set, you're going to hear bands like Bloodshot Bill, a live track by Cattle at Call the Office, some Cupid Dolls, and started all off with the Itchy Bonds from a 7-inch they put out in 2024 called Outsider. And thanks for tuning in to Radio What Wave today.

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1: Yo, yo, yo, what is up? And this is Josh. And guys, if you like... then you need to tune in to Hardcore at Midnight every Wednesday night at 12 a.m. Because if you're into the heaviest, the most headbangingest, and the most throwdowniest songs ever,
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all of the bands we played in that set appear on the compilation that was just released called Hipsville 2026 AD. We finished off with The Brink doing That's What I Get. It's a single, came out in May. You can find them on Bandcamp. And members of The Brink appeared in such illustrious Toronto outfits as the Midways, Primordials, Whammies, and many others. And right before The Brink, we had the Kewpie Dolls doing Bad Boy Mine from an EP that came out in 2024. And you can find that on Bandcamp. And they also have a 7-inch on Ugly Pop Records out of Toronto. And the band, of course, is based out of Toronto. Before Kewpie Dolls, we had Cattle doing Caroline, recorded live at Call the Office March 16th, 2012. If you've seen Cattle in the last couple of years, you're going to say, that doesn't quite sound like them. And at this point, Cattle were a three-piece. Sarah was on keyboards and vocals, Jamie was on guitar and vocals, and Johnny LaRue was on full drum kit. And Johnny left a couple of years after this. And right before Cattle, we had Bloodshot Bill. It was an early recording from 2005 called Dig It Up, and we heard the track Monsters Everywhere. And Bloodshot Bill hasn't been in town for at least 6-8 months. Maybe he'll be back soon. Bug him and get him to come back to London. Right before Bloodshot Bill, we had the Rogue Telstars from a 7-inch on Ugly Pop that came out in 2024 called To the Moon. They came through London last summer, put on just an absolute killer show, and started the whole set off with the Itchy Bonds doing Outsider from a 7-inch on Rollin' Rock Records, which is based in the UK, came out in 2024. Itchy Bonds have been through Palisade again, another killer show. We're going to play tracks from other Toronto compilations that have come out over the years. The earliest ones I could find were from the 70s. There was two that came out then, CTV's After Four. CTV, of course, is referring to the broadcast company, and After Four was the name of a TV show that featured music bands back in the 60s, and they released an album in 1968. And we're also going to play some tracks from Yorkville Evolution, came out in 1967. It's some of the tracks that Yorkville released on 7-inch. And maybe if there's time, we'll play some tracks from The Last Pogo, came out in 1979. And that was to celebrate the Garys, who were the Bookers, their last hurrah at the Horseshoe before they moved over to the Edge, and was recorded live in December 78. So enough yammering. Here we go with Scarlet Ribbon doing Four in the Morning from CTV's After Four, came out in 1968.

that being ARC did. It fooled people into thinking they were buying Rolling Stones records when actually it was just covers. Right before Quiet Jungle, we had the Ugly Ducklings doing Gaslight, also from Yorkville Evolution. That was the Ugly Ducklings' biggest single ever, and it was done very differently than their other records in that lead singer, Dave Bingham, was sent down to New York to record the song. No band, they used a studio band, slick production, and put the Ugly Ducklings name on it. I don't know if they ever played that live. I never got to see the Ugly Ducklings live. And right before that, we had Ronnie Hawkins doing Mary Jane, a little bit of an update of one of his other tunes called Mary Lou, for the times, of course. And that was from CTV's After Four release that came out in 1968, all Toronto band compilations, and started the set off with Scarlet Ribbon doing Four in the Morning from CTV's After Four. Next set, we're going to play some tracks from The Last Pogo, which was all Toronto bands recorded live at the Horseshoe, December 1978. It was the Garys, who were the Bookers, last hurrah at the Horseshoe as they were moving off to the Edge. A little smaller location, but they could still get all the bands in there. So we're going to start out with the Everglades from The Last Pogo doing Rock and Roll Cliché on Radio.

0: Hi, I'm Veronica, the host of The Cat's Meow every Tuesday at noon. Want to know what you'll be listening to? So do I. Every week, I'll show you all the music I've been into. You can usually expect a mix of jazz, up-tempo, and alternative pop. 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
4: There I saw you, and we knew, and we were.

This is our last night. We'd like to take a minute here to thank two guys that deserve a lot of credit. Not just from us, from the other bands. These are the two Garys. I think everybody knows these two guys, and I think everybody should give them a hand. If it wasn't for guys like Gary, the two Garys, we wouldn't be on the stage. This next song is it's a new single of ours. It'll be out on Monday. It's called Step Out Tonight, okay?

That was True Confessions, doing fourth bass from the compilation No Pedestrians. Came out in 1980. It was a collection of Toronto punk, new wave type bands, sort of a second wave of punk in Toronto. And right before True Confessions, we heard The Secrets doing I'll Cry Tomorrow, also from No Pedestrians. Right before that, we had Winston Hancock doing Leavin' Tonight, also from the No Pedestrians. That was the sort of power poppy tune in there. And that was the only thing that Winston Hancock ever released, according to Discogs. Before that, we had Pete Tangredi giving us Life is a Crazy Passion. That was taken from the Demics Covers CD, put out by Nick Perry in 1998, and it was all covers of Demics tunes. And Pete told us why the radio and everything else was going so bad at that time, which explains the song right before that, The Sharks doing Get Off the Radio. And that was also from the No Pedestrians compilation that came out in 1980. And before that, we had two songs from the last Pogo album. We heard The Mods doing Step Out Tonight and Cardboard Brains doing Babies Run My World. And we're going to carry on with a couple more Toronto compilations if we can fit them in. The first one is called Toronto Calling. We're going to play a song called My Dad by Nobby Clegg. And if there's any time, we're going to go to the compilation For No Apparent Reason. It came out in 1987. It was more garage-oriented because of the time period. So here we go with Nobby Clegg and the Civilians doing My Dad on Radio Whatwave.

That was Nobby Clegg and the Civilians doing My Dad from the Toronto Calling compilation. Came out in 1981. It was on El Macombo Records, and there's a London connection in there in that Robert, who used to own the Village Idiot record store, which closed last year, he ran El Macombo Records. And that looks like it's about a wrap for this week, according to the clock on the wall. Stick around on Radio Western. Sky's the Limit is coming up next, and we'll be back next week in the same time slot. And I've got a few more Toronto compilations I want to put on next week's show. A couple of things I should mention about this show. We played at least 43 songs today. That's the most I've ever played in one two-hour set. And every song was Canadian on today's show. And we're going to end it off with the Dundrells from a Toronto compilation called For No Apparent Reason. Came out in 1987 on X Records. One of the members of the Hyperopia Records team was involved in this, that being Gary. And the Dundrells are going to give us Hurt by Love. Catch you next week. Thanks for tuning in.